0: Welcome to Gospel Truth with Andrew Wannan, a teaching ministry emphasizing God's unconditional love and grace. This special teaching, You've Already Got It, was recorded at the 2013 Phoenix Gospel Truth Seminar. And now here's Andrew.
1: And then we have the revivalist. I just got through holding some meetings with some revivalists, and you know what? I had a great time with them. They really love God. They're good people, but they just spend their whole time begging God and asking God to come and asking God to move, and they're waiting on God to do something. God's waiting on us to do something. He said, "These signs will follow them that believe. In my name they will cast out devils." And yet, instead of us doing what God told us to do, we go into our prayer closet, and there are people. Some of you will really dislike me because of this, but you know what? That's one of the nice things about as you get older, you just don't give a rip. Amen. But there's some of you that you're just called to intercession, and all you do is stay in your closet and pray all of the time, and you wouldn't witness to a person if your life depended on it. You wouldn't lay hands on him. You wouldn't cast the devil out. You wouldn't pray for somebody to be healed. You're just called to intercede. There is no such thing as a ministry of just you interceding. There's no examples of it in Scripture. You know, a lot of the revivalists, they have people that have sent, they have sent over 20-something thousand people to Ephesus, and they met in Ephesus, and they refused to allow them to witness to anybody because you could get in trouble over there in Turkey and in those areas. And so they wouldn't let you witness, but they would prayer walk, and they would just pray and walk, and then they got together in the Colosseum in Ephesus and tore down Diana of the Ephesians and said that they've, you know, broken this power. Diana of the Ephesians was broken 2,000 years ago when Paul got in and preached the gospel, and as people heard the truth, they got set free, and the Demetrius and other people said, "Our whole profession is falling apart because people are forsaking the worship of Diana." And Paul didn't have a single intercessor. He didn't have a single person walk the streets and pray. He preached the gospel. The gospel is the power that sets people free. But our whole church culture today has come around to where now we pray and put it all back on God. Oh God, move and change this nation. This nation is the way it is because the body of Christ is not taking a stand and not acting on the Word of God. You know, we talk about the Connecticut shootings, and I wrote a thing and put it on my website if you'd like to go read it. You're welcome to do so. But, you know, they're now discussing more gun control and this and that. And there's, you know, we live in a society where there's no fear of God anymore. And things are bad. And so, you know, there may be some natural things that has to happen. But I tell you, the blame of this is not to be laid at the gun manufacturers or the people who do this and that. You know what the problem is? The body of Christ has not been changing people's lives. And you can sit here and talk about the election and the way that our country is going, but it was John Adams, the second president of the United States, who said democracy is totally unfit for anybody but a moral people. He says, if America ever ceases to be moral, democracy will destroy America. And that's what we see happening. America is immoral. America has gotten to where they don't care about abortion. They don't care about killing over 53 million babies. They don't care about a lot of things, but they will just sit there, and if somebody is going to promise them to give them free medicine, free this, free that, they'll vote for them. They don't care. And you know what? The fault lies at the church's feet because we've been in our prayer closet praying, saying, "Oh God, move. Oh God, send revival." And yet you won't talk to the people at your work. You won't talk to your family because somebody might roll their eyes at you, and that would be just too much persecution for you to endure that somebody rolled their eyes at you and thought, "Oh, they're a religious fanatic." It's the gospel that's going to set people free. And I'm telling you, you don't need to wait on God. Boy, I'm going to say a lot of things, and I'll spend the rest of this weekend trying to talk my way out of this and explain it. But you don't need God to heal you. God has already healed you. He's placed on the inside of every born-again believer the same power that raised Jesus from the dead. The Lord told us in a number of places, Mark chapter 9, Matthew chapter 10, He said, you heal the sick, cleanse the lepers, raise the dead, cast out devils. Freely you've received, now freely give. Amen. God gave you a command to heal the sick. And yet the average Christian would no more stand there and command healing. What they will do is say, oh God, we are nothing. We have nothing. We can do nothing, but we know that you can do anything. Lord, would you please stretch forth your hand? Would you move? Would you send your healing power? Would you rend the heavens and come down? Would you do something? And we put it all off on God. It's not up to God whether you get healed. It's up to you whether you take the authority that God has given you and believe that He's put that power in you. And the Bible says you resist the devil and he will flee from you. It says in Mark chapter 11, verse 23, whosoever will say unto

God, I'm asking you, I'm waiting on you. Lord, please stretch forth your hand. That's a chicken prayer. It's real simple. You take no responsibility whatsoever, and, well, I'm waiting on God. You aren't waiting on God. God has already moved. God's already done it. You've already got it. God's placed on the inside of each one of us who've been born again the supernatural raising from the dead power of God. And we are, the reason we aren't seeing more of a move of God, the reason we're hungry and thirsty is because God has put this living water on the inside of us. But if we don't feel it, you wake up and you know what? Maybe you didn't sleep good last night. So you start the day bad and you just start feeling bad. And instead of knowing how to turn on the power and draw out what's on the inside, we just default to God. I must not feel good because you, for some reason, have forsaken me. Where are you? And you start praying and asking God to move and waiting on somebody else to come along and do something for you. In 1 Samuel chapter 30, David had been 13 years since he was anointed to be king of Israel. And yet, nothing had gone right. His father-in-law took his wife from him. He tried to kill her. He gave his wife to another man. They were being persecuted. Everything was going wrong. He came back home. His city had been destroyed. All of his men and his wives and his children were gone. And his men were spoke of stoning him to death. This is 1 Samuel chapter 30. And it says that David wept until he had no more power to weep. But then it says he encouraged himself in the Lord his God. He called for the word. He encouraged himself and he built himself up. And within 24 hours, he was king and all of his dreams came to pass. If he would have just laid down and quit and says, well, God, how much do you expect me to take? And just start sucking his thumb and saying, well, this doesn't seem fair. Look what's happened to me. He'd have missed out on all of the things of God. And this is basically where the body of Christ is today. We don't feel encouraged. I don't feel like God's here. I don't feel it. So God, please do something. I have people come up to me all the time and says, would you please pray for me? I don't feel the love of God. Would you please pray that God would pour out his love in my life? And I'll say, no, I won't pray for that. And people think, well, what's wrong with that? You think that it's God who's not loving you because you don't feel it. I'm trying to be polite. Just think what I'd be like if I wasn't trying to be polite, amen. But that is an insult against God. He says, I'll never leave you. I'll never forsake you. Lo, I'm with you always. He's proven his love towards us. And you know what? Your feelings, sometimes you just don't feel right. Man, I just got back from Norway. I went 3 nights in 1 week with no sleep. I was on a plane. And you know what? I didn't feel good. But I didn't go by my feelings. I got up and ministered when I didn't feel anything. I was tired and I didn't feel this. And you just get up and you do what you know God called you to do. You stand on what the Word says instead of how you feel. It is super immature for you to say, but I don't feel that God loves me. Well, then your feelings are wrong. And tell them that, well, man, I'm wrong. Something's wrong with me. I'm not keeping my mind stayed on the Lord. I'm watching too much television. I'm doing too much of something because I know this is an established fact that God loves me. His power is always with me. I always have His anointing on my life. And if I don't feel that way, then my feelings are wrong. This is more true than what I feel. And we've got to get to where we start basing our life on what the Word of God says is true, not what you feel. You know, right now you don't hear all of the television signals and the radio signals that are in this room, but they're here. And if you say, oh, there aren't any radio signals. If there were, I could hear them. That doesn't mean that they aren't here. It just means you aren't real smart. They're here.
And all you'd have to do to prove that they're here is take a television set and plug it in, turn it on, tune it in, and when the television set starts broadcasting, that's

0: Not when the signal starts. The signal's already here. You just can't perceive it with your little peanut brain. Believe it or not, there are things that are real that are beyond your ability to perceive. And when it comes to the Lord, He is always with us. He never leaves us. He never forsakes us.
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0: Yesterday I explained that faith is not primarily a matter of the intellect, a question of doctrine or theology. Primarily, it's a direct, ongoing, personal relationship with God Himself. I also explained that faith includes faithfulness. It requires our personal commitment to God. It's not just the abstract entertaining of truth, but it's a commitment of loyalty to God. This personal faith relationship to God is summed up by David in Psalm 23, verse 1, the famous Shepherd Psalm. The New American Standard Version says, "The Lord is my shepherd, I shall not want." But I also quoted the Living Bible, which says, "Because the Lord is my shepherd, I have everything I need." I explained that out of this faith relationship, there is total security, the guarantee that every need that may ever arise in our lives will be met out of God's faithfulness and out of God's omnipotence. That's what the people of this world are looking for today. Security. God offers security, total security, out of that faith relationship to Himself. Today I'm going to go further and explain how faith relates us to the invisible, eternal world. The first scripture I'll look at today is from that same 11th chapter of Hebrews, the great faith chapter. It's the first verse. Now faith is the assurance of things hoped for, the conviction of things not seen. Where it says assurance of things hoped for, I prefer to say substance or underlying reality of things hoped for. We're going to go into that a little later on this week when I speak about the difference between faith and hope. But for the present, I want to emphasize the second part of that first verse of Hebrews 11. That is, that faith is a conviction of things not seen. The particular aspect of that truth that I want to emphasize right now is that faith relates us to things not seen, to the invisible, the eternal, the world that we do not apprehend by our senses. Paul brings this truth out in 2 Corinthians 5, verse 7, a very simple but important statement. He says, "For we walk by faith, not by sight." Notice that the two are in opposition to the one to the other. By faith, not by sight. The world has got it wrong. The world says seeing is believing. But the Bible doesn't say that. In fact, where you see, you don't need to believe. Where you need to believe is where you don't see. And Paul says we don't rely on what we see for our relationship with God and our walk with God, but we rely on what we apprehend by faith. We walk by faith, not by sight. Where Paul says sight, I believe it would be legitimate to interpret it not by our senses. It's not just the sense of sight, but all five senses that are excluded. Sense perception does not do the work of faith. Our senses relate us to the visible, material, time-space world. We're all familiar with that world through our senses. But faith relates us to a different world, to the invisible and eternal world. Hebrews 11:3, just two verses further on, the writer says, "By faith we understand that the worlds were prepared by the word of God, so that what is seen was not made out of things which are visible." Notice again the emphasis on not visible. Faith is always related to that which is not visible. In this particular verse, the writer tells us that the invisible reality behind the entire universe is God's Word. Now, we don't apprehend that by our senses. We apprehend it by faith. Man has always had a restless desire to know what the ultimate reality behind the universe is, the first cause, and so on. As a professional philosopher, I was occupied with those questions for many years before I came to know the Lord Jesus in a personal way and discovered that the most important truths are not to be found in philosophy, but in Scripture. But I was often occupied with this question, what's the first cause? What's behind everything? How did everything begin? As a believer, through the revelation of Scripture, I've come to understand that the first cause behind everything, that which brought everything into being, was the Word of God. When God spoke His Word, then creation took place. The whole material universe is the product of God's Word. This is stated by the psalmist in Psalm 33, verse 6. By the Word of the Lord, the heavens were made. In other words, the creative, effective power that brought the universe into being and sustains it in being is the Word of God. And faith relates us to God and to His Word, to the invisible. It's very interesting to compare these statements of Scripture with some of the conclusions of modern physics. I'm not a physicist, but I understand that if I were to ask a physicist to explain in his language the nature of the Bible that I hold when I preach, he would answer me in terms of things like atoms, protons, neutrons, electrons, things which no one has ever seen with their natural eye and no one ever expects to see. And if I were to press him further, he'd probably give his explanation in terms of some kind of mathematical equation. How close that conclusion of physics is to the statement of Scripture that the worlds, the universe, was framed, fitted together, and maintained in being by the Word of God. The essence of what I'm saying to you today is this, that faith relates us to the invisible, to things which cannot be apprehended by our senses. So we always have, in the life of faith, this potential conflict between the world that our senses relate us to and the world that our faith relates us to. The world that the senses relate us to is physical, material, it's changeable, it's impermanent. But the world that faith relates us to is eternal, invisible, and permanent. It doesn't change. Primarily, it relates us to God. Secondly, to the Word of God. There's a beautiful example of this further on in this same 11th chapter of Hebrews, in verse 27. As one of the great heroes of faith, the writer picks Moses, and he says various things about Moses' life and how it was built on faith. And in verse 27, it says of Moses, by faith he left Egypt, not fearing the wrath of the king, that's the wrath of Pharaoh, king of Egypt, for he endured as seeing him who is unseen. There's a deliberate paradox there. Moses saw the one who is unseen. That's, of course, God Himself. Faith relates us to the unseen, to the invisible. And that was why Moses was able to endure persecution, disappointment, frustration, loneliness, apparent failure. How was he able to hold out? Because he watched, he looked at, he kept his eye on the invisible, not the natural eye, but the eye of faith. His relationship to the invisible enabled him to hold out when there was no source of encouragement in his natural surroundings. This is in line with what Paul says, too, in 2 Corinthians 4, verses 16 through 18. Therefore we do not lose heart. That's like Moses, who endured. He didn't lose heart. Why do we not lose heart? Paul goes on to say, though our outer man is decaying, yet our inner man is being renewed day by day. You see, there's two persons in our life. There's the outer man that contacts the physical world with his physical senses. There's the inner man that contacts the invisible, eternal world through faith. So we have always these two persons, the inner man, the outer man. Then Paul goes on to say, for momentary light affliction is producing for us an eternal weight of glory far beyond all comparison. And Paul could only say momentary light affliction because, like Moses, he had his eyes on the unseen. If he'd only been looking at the things around him, I think he would have considered his affliction a lot more than light when you consider all that he had to go through. But he says, our affliction is producing for us an eternal weight of glory while we look not at the things which are seen, but at the things which are not seen. For the things which are seen are temporal, but the things which are not seen are eternal. Notice again this paradox, seeing the unseen, looking at that which cannot be seen. How do we do that? Not with our senses, but with faith. Not with our outer man, but with our inner man. Our inner man, the real, true, eternal person inside us as believers, that inner man apprehends God and the things of God and the truths of God by faith. It's related to a world that's permanent, real, unchanging, but invisible. And this enables us to endure, to hold out when there's nothing in our circumstances or situations in this world that would encourage us. The writer of Hebrews says, Moses endured. Paul says, we do not lose heart. Why? Because we have that contact with the unseen, eternal world through our faith. As I close today, I'd just like to ask you, how about you? Do you have that contact with God? Remember, you can. It comes from commitment. Just complete commitment to God will bring you into that relationship with Him. Well, our time is up for today, but I'll be back with you again tomorrow at this time. I'll continue with this theme of faith.
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3: We were looking at the final verses of Acts chapter 4 yesterday and seeing how the believers shared their possessions. Nobody was in need, and they lived for each other just as Jesus had taught them. But that all changes as we look at Acts chapter 5, Colin.
4: Well, the principle doesn't change, but what we have is a situation where people appeared to be doing the very things you've just mentioned, but we're not doing it with the right heart. And my goodness me, the judgment of God that came upon them really causes us to sit up and take notice. I mean, to us it's quite shocking, literally. So let's see what the scripture says in chapter 5. Another man called Ananias, together with his wife Sapphira, sold some property. But he kept back part of the money for himself with his wife's full knowledge. The rest he brought to the apostles. However, Peter said to him, Ananias, what has Satan done to your heart that you have lied to the Holy Spirit and have kept some of the money from the sale for yourself? It was your property before it was sold, was it not? So after the sale, the money was yours to use as you wished. How could you make it appear that you had given the full amount? You have lied to God, not only to men. Now, Peter is making the point that Ananias, after selling this property, had the perfect right to do whatever he liked with the money. He did not have to say, well, first of all, he did not have to give it all to the apostles. He could say, well, I've sold this property and I want to make a gift out of the proceeds of that sale. That would have been fine. But what he did was to make it appear that what he was giving was the full amount that he had received for the property. That is a lie. And of course, as Jesus says, Satan is the father of all lies. My goodness, Christians need to remember that, that he is the father of all lies. So we certainly don't want to give the enemy any part in our lives or any foothold in the church. So what Peter was perceiving is this is the work of the devil, that Ananias, in holding back part of the proceeds but saying that the amount of money that was given was the whole amount, this was a work of the enemy. Now, when the enemy is allowed to get into a church like that, this can be dangerous. So what happens? On hearing this, verse 5, Ananias fell to the ground and died. Those who heard of this were shocked and were filled with fear. The young men took Ananias' body, wrapped it in a sheet, and carried it out for burial. Now, let's notice, you could say, well, this was just a coincidence, except that what happened subsequently to his wife shows that it was not a coincidence. It is also clear that this was not the result of anything that Peter said or did. Peter had learned the lesson. I mean, the disciples had learned the lesson that when things went wrong, when there was opposition, when there was a work of the enemy, you did not call down fire from heaven. Jesus had taught them that. So Peter wasn't putting any curse on this person. But this was judgment upon Ananias from God. For what? For lying to the Holy Spirit, as Peter puts it. Now, that's how serious God regarded this. Because, of course, the Spirit is the Spirit of truth. So you don't lie to the Spirit of truth, because, of course, he knows what the truth is. And then we read in verse 7, about 3 hours later, his wife arrived, unaware of what had happened. Peter asked her, "Tell me truthfully, was this the whole price that you and Ananias received for the land?" "Yes," she replied, "that was the full amount." You see, this was their sin. They were deceiving. They were lying. And so what happens? Peter asked her, "How could the two of you agree to test the Spirit of the Lord? Look, the men who are now entering have just buried your husband, and they will do the same to you." Immediately she fell to the ground at Peter's feet and died. God's judgment upon both of them, because both of them had lied to the Holy Spirit. You can't help wondering, if they died in judgment like this, what was their eternal destiny? I mean, ostensibly, they were part of the Christian community, but this is the judgment of God. Well, we don't know the answer to that question. The scripture doesn't tell us. But I sure wouldn't want to be in Ananias and Sapphira's shoes, because it's one thing to stand before Peter, it's another thing to stand before Jesus himself and to give account for what you have done. So we then read that the young men came forward, confirmed that she was dead, and carried her body out for burial next to her husband. Great fear took hold of the whole church and others who heard of what had happened.
3: Can you imagine?
4: Well, yeah, that's pretty understandable, isn't it? I mean, if things like that happen today, you can imagine great fear coming up at people. Well, I've known some pretty comparable situations where people have moved against the work of God and things have happened to them. Not anything directly to do with me or to anybody else, but you just see, well, wait a minute. God was not allowing that person to do what he intended to do. Sometimes those things are fairly public. Sometimes they happen quite quietly. But what we all have to remember is that we're dealing with God. We're not dealing with men in spiritual things, but we're dealing with God. And Jesus says, whatever you do to the least of these, you do to me. So the way in which we treat other people, you know, you lie to your spiritual leadership and you're lying to God. And that can't be a good thing to do, because God is the truth and the devil is the liar.
3: Do you find it interesting, Colin, that Peter challenged? He didn't judge, but he just challenged.
4: That's right. And to me, when I read this account and when I was translating this, there doesn't seem to me to be any anger in Peter. It's not anger or vengeance or judgment from him. It always seems to me that it's more sadness. You know, what do you think you're doing? You're lying to the Holy Spirit. How could the two of you agree to do this? Now, if you say, well, why don't things like this happen more often? Because the church is not living in the life of the Spirit in the way that God intends. That where there is that intensity of spiritual activity, you also see the judgment of God as well as the life of God. You know, this is a difficult subject, really, for us to explain, because we don't want things like this to be going on. And I'm sure God doesn't want it, because God wants transparency. He wants honesty. He wants purity of heart in and among his people. So I can only think that God judged Ananias and Sapphira in this way because it not only grieved Peter, but it grieved God. They grieved the Holy Spirit. And all I really want to get across from this is how important it is that we live in such ways that we do not grieve the Holy Spirit. We really seek to honor the Spirit by obeying the leading of the Spirit. And He is the Spirit of truth who guides us into all the truth of God's Word. This fear is the awe of God. It's not being afraid. It's the awe of God that came upon people. And that awesomeness of God's presence and working among God's people should actually be in every church today. Not that things like this happen to encourage that fear, but because the fear of God, the awe of God is already there in the church, because everybody is so intent on doing the will of the Lord. They don't want to disobey. They don't want to go against the leading of the Holy Spirit.
3: So it's a healthy fear.
4: It's a healthy fear, yes, yes. It's not being afraid of. It's being in awe of the greatness of God. And here, God has chosen to judge these people. And it's like a warning that just increases that sense of awesomeness. Wait a minute. We are handling the things of God. We are dealing with God Himself, the Lord, the Almighty, the Creator of the heaven and earth, who, yes, in His love sent His Son to die for us and has given us salvation in and through our faith in the Lord Jesus Christ. And yet, He is the judge of the living and the dead. He is the judge of all mankind.
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0: 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It's great today to be speaking to Jeannie Kendall. Jeannie is a Baptist minister and author of a few books, including the new one, which will be out in April this year, He Refreshes My Soul, verse-by-verse reflections on Psalm 23. It's published by Authentic Media. Great to speak to you, Jeannie.
1: Thank you. Good to speak to you too.
0: Yeah, thank you very much for coming on. Yeah, I think the main focus of the interview will be about your new book. I mean, you know, if people want to find out, you know, more about, you know, all your books, I mean, where's the best place to go for that?
1: I've got an author page on Amazon where you can find it. Any good Christian bookshop, hopefully, will be stocking them as well. Or a bit of a Google. Just be aware, if you Google Jeannie Kendall, you might get a very famous singer in the States.
0: Yes, yeah, notice that, yes.
1: Confusion for people sometimes.
0: Can I ask you then, I mean, why did you want to do a book on Psalm 23?
1: Well, it came a bit of a surprise, to be honest. This is my fourth book, and every one of them has been unexpected, and each one of them has had a story behind them. And with this particular one, I was asked to preach at the church we go to down here in Christchurch on a very tiny section of the psalm. And I looked at what I was given and thought, oh my word, how on earth am I going to do that? It's just like about three words. But as I delved into it, I realised there was so much there. And because the psalm is so familiar, it's very easy for us to gloss over the incredible richness that's there. And then I decided to explore it more, speaking at a conference up in the Northwest. And at the end of the conference, somebody came up to me and said, oh, I guess this is your next book. And I had never, it had never occurred to me that it would become a book. But it did. So all thanks to them.
0: What would you say that the 23rd Psalm has meant to you in your life?
1: Well, in many ways, I suppose up to now, it's been very much about words of comfort, the idea of God as our shepherd walking with us. And because I am a minister,

0: different aspects of my life.
1: Would you share maybe one of those?
0: Just to take one simple example, really, I'd never really understood about the rod and the staff comforting.
1: Oh, yeah, that was one of my questions. What is, what does that mean, your rod and your staff, they comfort me?
0: I mean, they were both things that a shepherd at the time when David penned the song had, and they would have chosen them really carefully, actually. They would have chosen them to fit the hand of the shepherd. They were often young shepherds. They were often the youngest in the family, as David was, who became King David. And they were used for protection, be something that could be kind of, you know, thrown at any wolf that came along. But one particularly interesting use, so the rod was used by the shepherd to gently separate out under the wool, and they could then look at the skin underneath, make sure there were no cuts, no kind of fleas or anything that would disturb the sheep. And it was that gentle exploration. It's made me think when I first realised that, about the gentle way in which God sometimes points things out to us. Maybe things that need healing, maybe things that we need to say sorry for. But it's a really gentle, meticulous thing that the shepherd does. And the staff actually is often used to literally touch the sheep. It's literally being in touch. So as the sheep would go along, it wasn't kind of to prod it, it was just to say, I'm your shepherd, I'm here, all is well, particularly if the sheep were worried or agitated by anything.
1: In research for the book, did you go and watch, you know, spend time watching sheep and watching the shepherd with the sheep?
0: It's not, unfortunately, not masses of shepherd. Well, there's quite a few sheep down here in Dorset, but I've never yet seen a shepherd. So I had to rely on reading and one or two people who I knew who had had much closer contact with shepherds. So, yeah, sadly, if there's any shepherds listening, they can send a message in to you about anything I might have got wrong when they read the book.
1: Tell us what else you've got in the book as well. You have a prayer there and, you know, questions and I guess ideas for maybe either individuals or maybe groups, Bible study groups and things that they can, you know, think about and discuss.
0: Yes, I really wanted to make the book something that people didn't just kind of read, but they really engaged with. So, as you said, there's questions there that can be used just someone on their own reading through the book, or they can be used together in a group. And at the end of the book, there are suggestions on how to do that, how to put together meetings for each chapter. There is a prayer which can be used or kind of adapted. But there's also something which is certainly was new for me, where I've tried to, in each chapter, have some creative ideas that people can engage with. For various reasons, I've become much more aware that we're not all wired the same. So I wanted to kind of find a way for people who perhaps words wasn't as much their thing to engage with, either using music, using going for a walk, using all sorts of different creative ways, which hopefully will help people to really let the words sink deep into their heart and soul and not just their heads.
1: Yeah, I mean, I guess this relates to this as well. I mean, what do you hope people, you know, get out of the book?
0: Always, with all the books that I write, I really want people to draw closer to Jesus and to be aware of his profound love for them. Going through it in a little bit more depth, the psalm, to really understand what God as their shepherd really means. It's not just a sweet image from the past, but has something to say to us in our day. And to appreciate what some of the psalm means. So it starts with, the Lord is my shepherd, which is wonderful. And there's so much involved in that obviously I look at. But then it goes on to talking about, you are with me. So it becomes much more personal as the psalm moves on. And I want people to draw more closely, personally, to Jesus, not just as an idea, as a good man, even as someone that we worship, but someone that day by day is their friend in a much deeper way.
1: So it's a psalm of David. I mean, would you just give us, you know, I mean, tell us, maybe for those who are not as familiar, I mean, tell us a little bit about David and his story.
0: David was quite an extraordinary figure. He was the youngest of the family. His father's name was Jesse. And what Samuel was sent out, who was a prophet at that time, to find a king. And David was out in the fields with the sheep. All the other sons were paraded in front of Samuel, you know, and with Jesse rather proudly thinking, this must be the one. And none of them were. And then there's a lovely verse that says,

0: and that God looks at the heart and not at the outward appearance. And so David is called in from the fields and is anointed as king, but it was many, many years later before he became king. He went to work for the current king, Saul, very tricky relationship, to put it mildly, and then he had to go on the run for his life and eventually did become king. Nobody's quite sure when the psalm was written. My personal theory is he was looking back on his life and recognising how God had shepherded him through the dark valleys and now to that better place that it comes to at the end of the psalm. The very, very quick summary of a long, complex and very up and down life, to be fair.
1: Yeah, I mean, because David did face, you know, a lot of difficulties and hard times. I mean, some of them of his own doing as well. But I mean, because I mean, it shows that in Psalm 23, doesn't it? You know, about, you know, for example, verse 4 about, even though I walk through the valley of the shadow of death, I will fear no evil, for you are with me. I mean, what are some of the difficult things that David faced?
0: Really horrific ones, as you say, some of it of his own making. I mean, the ones not of his own making, he was pursued for his life by Saul. And so when he talks about a dark valley, he may well have had in his mind memories of valleys that he had to travel through, not knowing whether at any moment Saul's soldiers would catch up with him and kill him. But there was also valleys of his own making. He messed up very seriously in committing adultery with another man's wife, Bathsheba. They had a baby who sadly died. And David actually wrote Psalm 51 as a result of his remorse of that awful incident. So it's so helpful to think with the psalm that there's both the valleys that we don't choose, you know, the suffering that we have or that those around us have, but also the times when the suffering is our own fault because we've badly messed up. And in both of those, whatever the cause, God is with us, walks with us through the valley. We don't stay forever in it. We walk through it to something new.
1: David's writings and his psalms is very relatable, isn't it, to us, you know, the things, the difficulties that, that we face as we read the psalms, we can definitely relate. Yeah, it helps us, doesn't it?
0: Definitely. I mean, they're so honest. Some of them are angry, you know, why is this happening? Some of them are where David is just feeling rubbish spiritually, if we can put it like that, feeling dry and kind of, and with most of them, it ends up in a place of praise, but often through quite a difficult wrestling with God. And I love that. There's many times in my life I've wrestled with God. I've been angry with God. Some of my, well, all of my actually angriest conversations have been with God, but also then the closest, because he's the one person who I know can cope with me in my darkest moments, as well as hopefully in my better ones.
1: Yeah, and you talked about God as shepherd earlier. There's a lot of that, you know, that's a big theme throughout the Bible, and the image of, you know, image of a shepherd, but, you know, it's throughout the Bible with God being our shepherd, isn't it, that message?
0: It is very much, and of course, the Bible was written in times where shepherds would have been very much more of a profession than perhaps they are now. But Jesus himself, of course, talks about himself as the good shepherd. Shepherding is used as an image of care in the Bible, but it's also used as an image of leadership. And there's a place in Ezekiel where the bad leaders are really given a severe turning off by God. And God then says, because you've messed up, because you've not been good leaders, I will take my people on, I will lead them. Yeah, it's a massive image all the way through.

0: This is 101.8 Branch FM Radio for Life. It's great today to be speaking to Jeannie Kendall. Jeannie is a Baptist minister and author of a few books, including the new one, which will be out in April this year, He Refreshes My Soul, verse-by-verse reflections on Psalm 23. It's published by Authentic Media. I mean, verse 5 says, "You prepare a table before me in the presence of my enemies." What does that mean?
1: I know. So when I came to that, I thought, I'd read it so many times and I'd spoken it so many times, and it was only looking at this, I thought, why on earth would anybody want to eat surrounded by their enemies? But I think there are various ways in which we can think more deeply about it. And of course, in terms of the image, the shepherd being with the sheep, they would often be surrounded by enemies of various kinds that could attack the flock, either things like mites and things like that, but also, of course, wolves and animals. And so it's an image of being those things being there, but there still being a security, a contentment, because the shepherd is there. But I used it as well for a way to just look at the way that we manage our own anger. My background, as well as being a minister, is in kind of counselling and psychology. And there was a really interesting phrase that I came across, which is supposed to be, I could never find the exact root, but supposed to be a North American Indian saying, which is that you should invite your enemies to dine with you to thank them for what they have taught you. And I thought that was an extraordinary way to look at, you know, those difficult relationships that we all have. What have those taught me? And that in a sense, we owe people a debt of gratitude for that, which is quite revolutionary, I think. Hard to practice, but something that can be really, really transformative.
0: What do you think David was thinking there, verse 5? Do you think he was thinking his own experiences there as shepherd fighting off the wolves and things?
1: I'm sure he probably was. And probably also for the times that God provided for him, despite the fact that he was in the wilderness, he was being pursued. At any moment, his enemies could literally break through in a clearing, or wouldn't be a clearing, but it would break from a rock or wherever he was at the time. So I suspect it was both of those things, his experience as a young boy, but also his experience as a man and knowing God's provision and protection in those times.
0: Could you just tell me about some of your other books?
1: Yes, yeah, so as I say, this is my fourth book. The first one was Finding Our Voice, which has got quite an extraordinary story behind it, really, in that I was going on sabbatical. I was told that, you know, I'd have these 3 months, which is wonderful. And a few people said, oh, you should write a book. And I thought, oh, no, I don't have a book inside me. Nonsense. But I was sat bird watching one day, and literally God said to me, on your sabbatical, you need to write a book, and this is what it is. It was that exact. And then when I went down to supper with my husband, who doesn't read anything that I write, he's wonderful. We've been married donkey's years. But he said, you know, when we were bird watching, I think God told me that you needed to write a book on your sabbatical. And it was one of those, oh, okay, all right, God. And that one was very much story-based. So it was a mixture of Bible stories imaginatively told and current real stories told anonymously by various people, looking at some quite gritty topics, actually, like depression and abuse and so on, but very much story-based. The second book was Held in Your Bottle, which was written during COVID, and was about tears through the Bible, and not just of sadness, but of all kinds. And again, combining with some real current stories that people generously gave me and wrote for me, but also looking a little bit at some of the psychology, very excessively so, easy to read, but looking at like tears of sadness or family pain, of joy and so on. And then the third one, Heroes or Villains, looks at the way in which actually Bible characters are so easily described as a hero or a villain. And we've just been talking about David. Arguably, David in his life was both. You know, he was heroic, but he was quite villainous at other times. And so it tries to look at those stories again and link them with our own lives and those qualities that we have in ourselves as well. And again, writing imaginatively. It was great fun writing as Jezebel, for example. Don't often get to write as a villain. That was a lot of fun.
0: And is it right that you're currently writing a devotional based on Luke's gospel?
1: I am. In fact, I was doing that this morning. I'm about two-thirds of the way through. And again, that's told through different eyes of people who were there, different voices, sometimes of the disciples, but sometimes of other characters. But then there's some comment trying to give some of the background, because this morning, for example, I was doing on the parable of the shrewd or the unrighteous manager. And a lot of people really struggle with that story. It's really tricky. So there's comment in there as well on each section to try and help people to understand. But again, really accessibly. I'm hoping that people who might normally not read a Christian book might wrestle with it, people that are new to faith, or people that actually want a fresh look. And it's going to be in 52 segments. So the idea is to take one segment a week and to read it over a year and really soak ourselves in Luke's gospel, which I love. It's a wonderful gospel.
0: Do you have any idea when that might be out?
1: I'm not sure when it'll be out, but I've said that I'll have it written by August.
0: Yeah.
1: So it'll be, I don't know, I guess a year, 18 months after that, hopefully.
0: Yeah. Yeah, great. Well, like you said at the top of the interview, you know, if people find your page on Amazon, Jeannie Kendall, then they can see all your books on there. And of course, the one that we've been focusing on today, your new one, which is out April the 10th, I think. He refreshes my soul, verse by verse reflections on Psalm 23, published by Authentic Media. I think we might end with, we might play The Lord is My Shepherd to end with. Unless there's anything else, Jeannie, thank you very much for speaking to us today.
1: It's been a delight. Thank you very much for inviting me.
0: Thank you. That was Jeannie Kendall. And here is The Lord is My Shepherd.

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It's Christian Radio live from Dewsbury in West Yorkshire as we broadcast the good news of Jesus Christ around the world. 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
1: Over Easter, I tweeted, question, what did Jesus and chocolate have in common? Answer, they both should be celebrated every day of the year. After a rush of comments about how bad chocolate was, I got to thinking about the theology of chocolate and why sometimes people associate pleasure with evil. God made the natural world. Over and over, he said it was good, created for us to enjoy. The physical world is as much a work of God as the spiritual one. So when I'm enjoying the pleasures of this life, I'm expressing my God-given humanity and glorifying the Creator who made it all. The vibrant colours of a sunset, the scent of fresh flowers, the smoothness of good quality chocolate. These are things that make us feel good, and there's nothing wrong with that. It's the Gnostics of the early centuries after Christ who said that earthly pleasure was the antithesis of heavenly good. But this is not God's heart. After all, Christianity is the only religion that saw spirit becoming flesh. So today, why not take some time to enjoy the beauty around you? Revel in God's good gifts. And most of all, go eat a piece of chocolate. This is Tanya Harris of GodConversations.com.

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1: Hi, I'm Dudley Anderson. Comedian George Burns said, "Too bad the only people who know how to run this country are busy driving cabs and cutting hair." We may smile, but it's true. Criticism is a disease that has crept into our society, but it's nothing new. Paul the Apostle was a man of integrity, called of God to preach to the Gentiles. For this, he was criticized by his fellow apostles. I thank God for Paul's resolve. He didn't allow this criticism to affect his work. He continued to do what God had called him to do with power and integrity. I used to be a very critical person, until someone I respected said, "Dudley, you need to stop being so critical." I was stunned by this, but I asked God to help me change my ways. So let's stir one another on to love and good works instead of offering judgmental criticisms. God Tracking is guarding our tongues against that quick critical barb. More about God Tracking at godtracker.co.uk.

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You'll always find something to listen to. It's Christian Radio live from Dewsbury in West Yorkshire as we broadcast the good news of Jesus Christ around the world. 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

0: This is 101.8 Branch FM Radio for Life. I'm honoured to speak to Joe Boyd today over the phone. He's going to be sharing about his story, and his book is Trading Places, Hopelessness to Happiness, and it's by Timeless Publications. Hi, Joe. Thank you for coming on over the phone.
1: Not a problem at all. Thank you for having me.
0: Yeah, really good to hear from you. So the book is coming out on the 30th of March, is that right?
1: Yes, it'll be launched in my home church, which is Victory Praise Community Church, which is in my hometown of Ballymena.
0: Where will the best places to get it?
1: Well, there are two main sources that your readers will probably be able to get it at. The first being Amazon. It's actually available on Amazon right now.
0: Right.
1: And then after the launch, it will be available on the Timeless website, which is timelesspublications.co.uk.
0: Brilliant. Thank you for that. First of all, before we get into, you know, some more deeper details, tell us what the book is about. The book is your story, yeah.
1: It is, yes. It's my life story, but really, more than that, it is about my journey with God and my journey as a Christian, which began when I was about 6 years of age, and it really takes the readers through my life story a little bit before that, and obviously the ups and downs of Christian life. It's quite an honest book. I have spoken about some times when I was quite far away from God, as well as times when I was close to him, and it's really about his grace and mercy to me in terms of how he has stuck with me and essentially made a real difference even during the bad times and brought me out of bad times into some positive situations.
0: Let's go into some more specific details about your story. So you were born with cerebral palsy, is that right?
1: Yes, I was born with cerebral palsy, which it was a condition that occurred at my birth. Basically, myself and my twin brother were born prematurely. As a result of that, my brain was starved of oxygen for about a minute, which caused brain damage, which resulted in cerebral palsy. Now, as a result of the cerebral palsy, parts of my brain are damaged. The part of my brain which controls my upper and lower limb movement is

0: safely, speed and distances on roads. So the cerebral palsy has quite an impact upon my life. But even through that, I have found God using the cerebral palsy, using my situation in order to glorify his name. And many people have been touched by my story, which is very much affected by the cerebral palsy or impacted by it.
1: Now, is it right to say that when your mum was pregnant with you, and maybe even when you were born, that the medical profession didn't hold much hope for you that you would survive, or that you would survive long after birth?
0: Yes. Well, that is a very big part of the early section of the book. Basically, they couldn't tell my parents whether or not we would survive. Now, thankfully, my twin brother Mark has survived and is completely able-bodied. I praise God for that. I also managed to survive by the grace of God. Basically, to give you a bit of meat on the bone there, my development was somewhat slower in the physical sense. We talk in the book about how Mum remembers that I was missing my milestones in comparison to my brother. He was sitting and walking and eating before I was. And Mum was concerned about this, and eventually as a child I was taken to a paediatrician who came to the conclusion that I was retarded, which obviously in 1978 was not a very positive outcome, because in 1978, if a child was written off as retarded, that was really, really bad news. So basically, that was the prognosis I was given at about the age of one. Joseph is retarded. That was the prognosis I was given, and that was essentially, right, what happens next?
1: Can I just ask, I mean, did the doctors or medical professionals, did they think that you would die at an early age?
0: Well, I am not entirely sure. I think that they possibly thought that myself and my brother wouldn't survive beyond our birth, but once we got past the kind of being born stage, I think that the concern then switched to the future. Is Joseph going to have as a retard? I mean, so that was really what happened next. I was about one when I was diagnosed as retarded, and it was then, right, what does the future hold for Joe, which in 1978 wasn't a fantastic future, if I'm honest.
1: I mean, describe a little bit more, you know, what was life like for you, you know, growing up in education? I guess you describe this in the book as well, some of the rejection you faced.
0: Sure. Well, in terms of the retarded diagnosis, that actually was turned around pretty quickly. In the late 70s, a young doctor came to my local surgery. He took a look at me and said, "Joseph isn't retarded. I have seen this. I have seen these symptoms before. What Joseph has is a condition called cerebral palsy," which essentially is a physical disability. So at the age of about 2.5, I was diagnosed with cerebral palsy, which was a bit of a game changer, because cerebral palsy is a physical disability. So, I mean, obviously going from retarded to having cerebral palsy, yes, it was still obviously a disability, but the prognosis then was obviously a lot more positive. In terms of my education, that was helped. My parents came into contact with a lady called Ethel Kenny, whose own son had a disability. He was born in the 50s with a disability, and she was at that stage campaigning for a special school for children with physical disabilities to be opened in my hometown of Ballymena. She was subsequently successful, and Beechgrove School, which was for children with physical disabilities, was opened in Ballymena, and I was one of the first pupils there. And I've got to say, had a really positive primary school experience at Beechgrove. You know, it was prophetic in many ways, because Ethel Kenny realised that I couldn't write physically, so she set me down in front of a typewriter and realised I had this very good ability to construct sentences.

0: and so on. As you predicted, at 5 years of age, that I would be a great journalist one day. Now, great, maybe overstating my achievement, but it was prophetic. And subsequent to that, by the time I was eight, she had me writing a little article for the local newspaper. So that was really a very early debut into journalism. In terms of rejections, I must say I was very blessed with my church family. I was involved in, I went to Sunday school and Christian Endeavour and Boys Brigade, and enjoyed those. Now, inevitably, because I was not as physically able as some of the other lads, I would have been the last to be picked for team games and things like that. But that was something that happened, and obviously it wasn't very pleasant at the time. So that was really sort of the first awareness that, yes, you have a disability, and yes, you're marked out as different. But through my writing and through being able to compose stories and stuff on the typewriter and later on the old BBC Microsoft microcomputer, I then realised that, you know, there were things I was extra good at, and that really gave me a lift.
1: So talking about the journalism, you wrote for the Ballymena Times for 18 years.
0: Yes. Again, I was very blessed there because I left school and went to the Cedar Foundation Training Centre for Adults with Physical Disabilities when I was a 17-year-old. The training they offered there was Clerical Information Technology, or CAITLIN. Catering. Now, I wasn't particularly proficient in any one of those. I was the guy who always shouted at the photocopier because I'm quite a handless individual physically. But again, it became apparent that I was quite a good writer, so I was given the task of editing the centre's quarterly newsletter, which came out. And from that, I was sent on work experience to the Ballymena Times in 1997, and there I remained for 18 years. I quickly became noticed that I was quite good at writing Christian articles. So I was given that job once I finished my Open University degree, and as I say, did that for about 18 years. Had some wonderful experiences in that.
1: I believe you write for the churchpage.com. Now as
0: yes,
1: well.
0: Yes. That is an online Christian news service which covers church events throughout Northern Ireland. Basically, we will write for any church or Christian organisation that wants to use us. Myself and my colleague, Alex Jurt, we publish about three times a day, most days, covering church events up and down the country, just really letting churches know what's out there. It's a completely free-to-use service. Some Christian guys from MCC Computers in Ballymena decided that they would get together and produce this as a free platform for churches and for any church that wanted to use it, just to promote their events in a safe space. Obviously, that dovetailed with cuts at the Ballymena Times, which meant that I became available, and that's where God has very much placed me right now, and having a great time doing that.
1: Brilliant. So that's the churchpage.com.

0: 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Cause I'm running with angels.
1: This is 101.8 Branch FM Radio for Life. I'm honoured to speak to Joe Boyd today over the phone. He's going to be sharing about his story, and his book is Trading Places, Hopelessness to Happiness, and it's by Timeless Publications. You know, what do you think now, so 2019, how do you think sort of in society at the moment, how far we've come and, you know, how well we treat disability now, people who have a disability?
2: Well, I think that in comparison to the mid-70s, we have come on leaps and bounds. I mean, I can remember when I left the special school system trying to get into the local college to do GCSEs and basically being told, go back to school. There's actually a section in the book where myself and one of the staff from the Cedar Foundation ended up going to interview the director of the college for the Cedar Foundation's newsletter and challenging her about this. And subsequent to that, the Cedar Foundation and the local college got together and they rolled out a pilot program where people with disabilities started to go to the local college. But that was only really in the kind of late 90s. So we've come a long way in a short period of time. So progress has been made. I have slight concerns now, I've got to say, over the changes that should be made to the education system in terms of children with disabilities. I think what has happened now is that we've possibly gone too far the other way, where there isn't the special needs provision available for children with disabilities that needs to be there. And perhaps there are children in mainstream school now who require support and it's maybe not available for them. So we've maybe gone from one extreme to the other. In terms of how society treats people with disabilities, I do think there has been major improvements socially as well. I do think that a lot of places now are physically accessible in a way that they weren't. I think obviously you still get people who will look you up and down, you know, what is that other head on your shoulder? I think that will take time to overcome. A lot of it has to do as well with the attitude of the disabled people themselves. I think that you know, you need to be in a position to be able and willing to take advantage of opportunities given to you.
1: Right. Well, Joe, I do want to get on to, you know, how God intervened in your life. I think you said earlier on, at the age of 6, was your family Christians? Did your family have any kind of faith?
2: Yes, well, my mum became a Christian at 17, and she was always determined that my siblings and myself would go to Sunday school, would go to the local church, and we were always aware of our need of salvation, even from a young age. We heard about the need to be saved in Sunday school, and I can remember asking the Lord Jesus into my heart and telling him to shut the door when myself and my brother were about 6. So I made a commitment as a 6-year-old.
1: What happened then? Did you continue in the faith? And how would you say God has helped you and transformed your life through you making that decision and through the difficulties that you faced?
2: Mm-hmm. Well, I've got to say, I mean, I kept my commitment reasonably well through primary school. It was easy to do because Beech Grove was run by a Christian lady and there was lots of Christian influences at the school. You know, I was very involved in Sunday school and all of the things that Christian children get involved in. When it became difficult was when I moved to a much larger special school in Belfast with kids who were disabled but were a lot more streetwise than I was. And what I found there was that when I went to the big city of Belfast from the town of Ballymena, that I didn't fit in, and very much I was a square peg in a round hole, and was very much the target of bullies. Had a very difficult time through secondary school. That impacted on my self-esteem, my behaviour at home, and I took it out, much to my shame, on those closest to me, became physically violent, became became physically, regressed physically, and I would have wet myself quite a bit. I would have been nasty and aggressive to people at home. I would have, you know, really lost interest in schoolwork to the point where, you know, I dropped out of the special school at 17 with very few qualifications, and really my life was a bit of a mess before I carefully asked God to intervene again. The catalyst for that being rejected by the local college and basically being told to go back to the special school. But really since then, you know, God has slowly but amazingly brought me back. In many ways, I feel a little bit like the Israelites did. You know, God had to take them through a long journey and a difficult journey, but it was all for their good. And as I look back now, I see that God, you know, was doing things even at times when I didn't realise it or wanted him to do things quicker.
1: So you've seen, you know, God really intervene in your life and, you know, help you through difficult times. You would say you have a good relationship with God now?
2: Yes, I mean, I am nowhere near as faithful to God as he is to me. You know, I make mistakes every day. But God has been amazing to me. I mean, since I made that sort of commitment to God again at 17, he restored my educational ability. When I was 14, I was written off by a paediatrician as being educationally subnormal. Slow to learn, intelligence below normal. Since then, God has enabled me, firstly through the Open University, to complete an honours degree in social policy. I've gone on to study counselling and youth work, and interestingly, I've just completed my level 3 diploma in fitness instruction and nutrition, and I volunteer at a local Christian run gym. I'm also married to a wonderful girl called Rachel, and we're involved in church. We have our own home, and as I say, I'm working for thechurchpage.com. I've got the book coming out. You know, it's remarkable that God has really taken this guy who was diagnosed as retarded as a 1.5-year-old and really has blessed me with 2 graduations, wonderful wife, and some great work in now this book. So that's really my testimony. It's only God who could have done that. And I've actually made the point in the book that, you know, I'm not entirely convinced that the professionals of the early professionals were wrong. They were good at their job. So, I mean, I can only say that God has worked a miracle in my life for his glory.
1: And as we come towards the end, Joe, what do you hope that readers of your book get out of it? And have you got, you know, maybe a message of encouragement that our listeners could take away today?
2: Certainly, yeah. Well, I think what I would like for the book is perhaps for parents of children with disabilities and maybe kids themselves who were 13, 14 with disabilities to maybe read this. If they're finding life more difficult, if they're finding that they're not fitting in or their physical display is stopping them from doing things that they would like to, maybe they can read this and they can get a little bit of hope that, yes, they can achieve what they dream of doing. I mean, I always dreamt of being a journalist, and even when people told me that maybe I should get a job working in an office or doing something else, you know, I still believed that I was destined by the grace that God had given me to work as a journalist. So I'm hoping that maybe kids will see that, you know, with God it's possible to achieve your dreams even if you have physical disability, where the world says that you can't. And obviously, by extension, I mean, when a child is born with a physical disability, that can in some cases really be a body blow to parents who, you know, or maybe you may spend time looking forward to the birth of their child. They had all these expectations of this normal, healthy, blonde-haired child, and then all of that comes crashing down when they're told, you know, your child has a physical disability. So maybe they can read this and they can say, well, look, there's hope for my child. You know, God has a plan for my child, even even though I can't see what he's doing right now, or even though it may not occur in the way that I hoped it had, in the way that I hoped it would, God has a plan for my child, and it's a plan which will prosper my child and give my child hope in the future.
1: Well, Joe, it's been really good to you today over the phone and for you to share your story with our listeners. And the book is Trading Places, Hopelessness to Happiness, and it's by Timeless Publications. And as you were saying earlier, the best place, I believe, to get hold of the book is on Amazon and also on the Timeless Publications website as well. So online. Thank you very much, Joe, for speaking to us today over the phone.
2: Not a problem. Thank you for the opportunity.
1: Thank you. That was Joe Boyd speaking to us on Branch FM.

0: we're doing tonight.
1: This is how I fight my battles.
0: Just when you think you're lost.
1: It may look like I'm surrounded, but I'm surrounded by you.
0: Hey!

0: Why do you believe in God?
1: When I was 18, I got engaged to someone. And the day after, he asked me to marry him. He was actually killed, which was a devastating experience. And I went through a severe depression because of that. And there was one particular point in that where I didn't want to go on. And I stood, locked myself in my bathroom at home and had a bottle of pills in my hand and was going to take them. But I felt God say to me, just think about what you're doing for a minute, because what you're feeling now, you're actually going to pass on to the people who love you and who don't want you to suffer like this and don't want you to die either. And, you know, and I love you too, and I want to help you through this. And I didn't do it. And that's the most profound experience I have of God helping me in my life. And from that point on, he's been the rock. And it doesn't mean that life is easy, and it doesn't mean that you don't get damaged and hurt along the way, but you've got someone to lean on and to turn to all the time.
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1: God warns, be sure your sins will find you out. The Bible says a man reaps what he sows. They will be paid back for what their hands have done. The Bible says, woe to the wicked, disaster is upon them. God's judgment will fall on you one day. Are you prepared to stand before God? You see, I'll never have to stand before God as a sinner. He'll never judge me for my sins. Now, I'm a sinner, and I've committed many sins, but He's forgiven me. When I asked Christ to come into my heart, into my life, He forgave me, just like He'll forgive you today. Would you like to have a new beginning? We can't turn the clock back, guys and ladies, but we sure can have a new day starting today. We can have a brand new beginning.
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1: Ever heard this scripture? An angel of the Lord appeared to Joseph in a dream. "Get up," he said, "take the child and his mother and escape to Egypt. Stay there until I tell you, for Herod is going to search for the child to kill him." So he got up, took the child and his mother during the night and left for Egypt. It sounds so easy. Joseph falls asleep, has a dream, and hears God telling him to leave Bethlehem. That's right, pack up the manger and take your wife on a long donkey ride across the desert. So next morning off they go, just like that. And because Joseph heard from God, baby Jesus wasn't murdered, and we celebrate Christmas. But here's a question. How did Joseph know the dream was from God? How did he know it wasn't just his imagination, a crazy apparition brought on by the spicy lentils he ate the night before? We read stories like this throughout the Bible. All the significant characters heard from God and acted on it. Somehow they had learnt to recognise God's voice. The good news is that the same God who spoke to Mary and Joseph speaks to us today. Jesus said we would be able to recognise his voice. We just need to be listening. This is Tanya Harris of GodConversations.com.

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2: Hello, I'm Dudley Anderson. In the book Unfinished Business, the author tells the story. One night, at dinner, a man fascinated his companions by telling of the experiences of a little town named Flagstaff. The town was to be flooded as part of a large lake for which a dam was being built. In the months preceding the flooding, all improvements and repairs in the town were stopped. Why repair anything when the whole town was going to be wiped out? So week by week, the town became more and more bedraggled, gone to seed, more woe begone. Then he added, where there is no faith in the future, there is no power in the present. Whatever emptiness your future holds, whatever difficulty you face today or loss you've endured in the past, never, never give up. Don't allow pessimistic hopelessness to bring your future into disrepair. Live every day in the hope of God's newness and His purpose. God Tracking is remaining hopeful in spite of seemingly hopeless prospects. More about God Tracking at godtracker.co.uk.

0: Why do you believe in God?
1: I believe in God because I was searching for him when I was a teenager, but I didn't really know that he, you know, was alive and real. And so I started praying. I said, Lord, come and live in my heart, but I didn't feel anything. So one day I went down to the beach, and I had a big Bible. It was the only Bible in the family. It weighed a ton. And I sat on the cliffs overlooking the ocean. And so I just flipped the Bible open. I'd never opened one. I had no idea where to turn. But my eyes landed on this verse out of 1 John that says, who is he that overcomes the world but he who has faith in Jesus Christ? And all of a sudden, it was like I got hit with a tidal wave. Now, I think that God had been with me for a long, long time. But this was the first time that I ever actually experienced a living God. And it was like windows opened in heaven. And ever since then, as I've grown in God, he has blessed me with allowing me to see amazing things where people have been healed right in front of my eyes. And so my belief in God has grown, seeing that he's still alive.
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1: 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It's great to be baptized. It's great to be confirmed. But that alone is not enough. Jesus said, you must be born of the Spirit. You must be born again.
2: And how can you be born again? By coming to God through faith in Jesus Christ and beginning a personal relationship with Him. 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
1: Welcome to Everyday Moments with Joyce Meyer. The easiest way to get off track spiritually is to focus on the negative or be negative yourself. Now, don't run out and try to prove or disprove this idea. Just listen to Joyce's wisdom.
2: Are you disciplined enough to walk away from negative people that might be poisoning your life with a bad attitude? Do you have the boldness to do what God wants you to do? You know, no matter who you are, the devil will send people around that can just suck the life out of you. People that will try to get you off track and cause you to lose your focus. Many times they don't even know that the enemy is using them. They've got a weakness, and the enemy uses that weakness against you to try to change your focus or to ruin your life. And you know, you can try to help them, but many times it seems like no matter what you do, they don't really want your help and they never change. Well, you know, it's very important that we reach out to people and try to help them, but we also cannot let them poison our life. And so I want to say, be sure that you try to affect people, but don't let them infect you. You need to guard your heart with all diligence, for out of it flows the issues of life.
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2: Much of our activity today is little more than a cheap anesthetic to deaden the pain of an empty life. Hello, I'm Chuck Swindoll. Those were the words of the late Lewis Sperry Chafer, who realized that many of us substitute doing for being. Does that describe you? We fill our lives and our homes with clutter so that we don't have to take time to think deeply. Because we say yes to too many things, we are busier than we need to be. So we're hassled and frustrated, and our lives get complicated. But make no mistake, we complicate our own lives. No one else does that. Hey, is it time to simplify?
3: Chuck Swindoll's insights are brought to you by Insight for Living UK. This is Terry Boyle. 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
1: There are two stories being written over our lives, the story everyone sees and the story only you and God sees. The story that everyone sees is the one written on bios and resumes. It's the one we tell at parties and interviews. She pioneered a church, has a master's degree, speaks in churches around the world. But there is another story, one that is equally dramatic, but far more hidden. One that is rarely told on stages or recorded in public memos. One that is usually only whispered in quiet moments, revealed in tucked away cafe corners and sometimes never told, even to ourselves. Yet it is the one that matters most. It's a story of our dreams, our fears and our unspoken struggles. The internal journey of our thoughts and our prayers. A plot line that is often more difficult to write, but which defines who we are and all that we do. Which story are you focusing on today? The outer story of achievement and performance and image? Or the inner story, the one of greatest concern to God? For it always tells the truth and will pen the final story in the end. This is Tanya Harris of GodConversations.com.

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1: Hi, I'm Dudley Anderson. Bernard Monkey tells of how, when he was a 10-year-old, a large ship docked in the port near where he lived. Intrigued, he walked up to it and gently pressed against its hull. To his amazement, he moved this great vessel a few inches. He goes on to point out that the tide was in. On a different occasion, he tried to do the same thing, and the ship would not budge because the tide was out. He had the same strength or faith to move that ship with his bare hands, but the conditions were not right. Sometimes we see instant miracles, other times we don't. Perhaps it's at these times the Lord is saying, wait and be patient. We need to wait for conditions to line up with God's tide before we can move that ocean liner. God dragging is to never stop praying while we wait for God's timing. Find out about God tracking and subscribe to the free email devotional tracker at godtracker.co.uk.

0: Why do you believe in God?
1: There was more to life in respect of latter years of Boyzone. It became very confusing, a confusing life that it was that I led. And that's literally being taken from place to place with, I would say, no say to where you're going, but you actually didn't really care where you were going because you were so busy, you just wanted to get to the particular place, be there, do it, and go home. I ended up getting into a lot of deeper and darker sides of the world to do it, Ouija boards and seances and all that kind of stuff. And it took me life into a very angry and violent man I became, liked a bit of a drink, a very lustful kind of guy. And one day I just realised, you know, that's not the chap I ever was growing up, and I didn't want to be that kind of fella. I wasn't a nice man. I had every materialistic blessing you could possibly imagine, from Porsches to Ferraris to a million-pound house. That's things that you think you strive for in life. But if you're not fulfilled within the inside, your million-pound house and your Porsche and your Ferrari is absolutely nothing. I was the saddest man and the loneliest man, and I had all of that, which you'd think would make you the happiest man in the world, and it wasn't. Lucky enough, a good friend of mine who was actually involved with making music, he was a Christian, and he just spoke different words into kind of my life, and which I've never experienced before, and that was to do with Jesus. And I just found it fascinating, and I wanted to know more. And from kind of looking and asking questions, and basically ended up going to Bible class myself because I was just really, really interested. And obviously everything I learned in Bible class led me to get saved. I got saved in 03. Now, most of my immediate family and friends, the surroundings, they've seen a big change in me as a man. And thank the Lord.
2: 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So what are you going to say about that then?
3: Whoopee!
2: Yes, I thought so. Okay, so what's on offer? Firstly, there's Easy Does It, with music to relax to. A put your feet up and let the world go by moment. Then there's Just Jazz and Blues, for people who just love the creativity of jazz and the down-to-earth lyrics of the blues. I mean, what's not to like? So when can you hear these shows on Branch FM? Well, Just Jazz and Blues is on every Monday evening at 8 p.m. and Easy Does It can be heard every Sunday evening at 7:30 p.m. And with both shows lifting high the name of Jesus, including a few encouraging thoughts from yours truly, you'll be more than welcome.

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1: He wasn't raised in a Christian home, but Brady always thought of himself as a pretty good guy. Until...
2: I had a cousin die. For the first time it hit me, I realized, oh, I'm going to die one day. What happens after that, if anything? Intellectually, reincarnation just didn't work for me. So I was left with either nothing happens or you go to heaven or hell. I wasn't willing to take that risk. And I had a dream one day that Jesus came back and I wasn't saved. And that morning, I got up and took a shower. And in the shower, I asked Jesus to be my Lord and Savior.
1: As Brady prayed that morning, his sins were quite literally washed away. That same cleansing can be yours when you come to God through faith in Jesus Christ.
3: We're the Billy Graham Evangelistic Association. 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
1: Welcome to Everyday Moments with Joyce Meyer. Having talent without any direction to use it will eventually frustrate you. When this happens, you'll start wanting a different talent, but that isn't the fundamental problem. Here's Joyce.
2: Well, today we've been talking about developing discipline and self-control. Please notice that I said developing, because although you have the seed of that fruit in you as a believer in Jesus Christ, you have to work with the Holy Spirit to develop it, and the way you develop it is by using it. Self-control is exactly what it says it is. It's you learning how to control yourself. Let me ask you about your gifts and talents. God has enabled you to do some things. Are you using the gifts God's put in you? Or is the devil just sitting around laughing at you because you're undisciplined and out of control, and so therefore you're going nowhere? You're wasting your time, you're wasting your money, you're wasting your gifts, you're wasting your talents. You're not controlling your emotions, you're not controlling your passions. You do not have to live like that. You have the fruit of discipline and self-control. God is giving you a mind, has given you a mind that is disciplined and self-controlled. You just need to start using it. Don't be out of control, but be in control.
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1: 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Hello, I'm Chuck Swindoll. Let's say I wanted to get a building program off the ground. I could use my ingenuity, my skills, my manipulative ability. So my probing question is this. Are you and I relying on our power and human persuasion rather than on the Spirit of God? 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And so there's no glory to Him.
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1: Good morning, I'm Barnabas. 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It is 6 a.m. It's the 15th of September. 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I'm with you at 6 to 10 a.m. Chuck Swindoll coming up at 6:30. 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So we've got lots coming up on today's show, including later on, around 8:30. I think I'd forgotten about this, because we haven't played yet. Wendy does a monthly update on scams to make us aware of what currently is going on in regards to scams. So we've got Wendy's scam update coming up for September, around 8:30 this morning. Much more on today's show. We haven't got a brand new interview on today's show, but tomorrow we will. So we'll have a brand new interview on tomorrow's breakfast show. This is Blessing Offer with Believe.
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3: So you catch me when I fall, right? 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And you fix me when I'm broke, right? 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
1: Good morning. 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This Tuesday morning, 15th of September 2026. It's nearly 6 minutes past six. We've got lots coming up on today's show. I was just saying what we're going to have on tomorrow's interview, which is going to be with Mike Hobson tomorrow, I think around 8:30, so Wednesday, tomorrow's show. And he's going to be talking about Heritage Open Days at St. John's Church in Dewsbury Moor this coming Saturday, 11 a.m. to 3 p.m. So he's going to be talking about that. Just go to heritageopendays.org.uk and just type in your area and you'll see the events that are going on, all free events. It's for a couple of weeks, but we've already had 1 week. So on the last week, so it ends on this coming Sunday, the 20th of September. We're going to have another song about Believe. This is Believe For It by CC Winings.

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1: 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It's also through Radio Player and TuneIn websites and many other different ways. Now, a children's literacy scheme founded by country music icon Dolly Parton is set to launch in Selby, providing free books to youngsters until they start school. Dolly Parton's Imagination Library is being introduced as part of a wider £400,000 initiative aimed at improving outcomes for children and young people across North Yorkshire. Families who sign up will receive a free book through the post each month from birth until their child's fifth birthday. Dolly Parton, who sadly died on the 25th of August at the age of 80, launched the scheme as a tribute to her father, who was unable to read. In the UK, 7 million books have been sent to children since it was launched in Rotherham in 2007. That's what the Imagination Library says. It also operates in the US, Australia, Canada and Ireland, with 332.4 million books sent out globally. Regional Mayor David Scaife said the scheme aimed to improve early literacy and school readiness while encouraging a love of reading among young children. Selby's project is one of two pilot schemes being funded through the Cradle to Career programme launched by the York and North Yorkshire Combined Authority. The other is a baby box initiative in Scarborough based on a model used in Finland. I was reading about that one the other day, the baby box initiative in Scarborough. Nearly 6:30, that was on the BBC News website. It's an amazing thing, the Imagination Library, incredible what Dolly did with the books, and it's still going on now. This is Elevation Worship

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1: 6:17, breakfast show on Branch FM. I'm Barnabas, with you until 10 a.m. We've got loads on today's show, but the one thing coming up is at Chuck Swindoll at 6:30, and then I'll be back after Chuck, of course, for the rest of the show. It's the 15th of September today, 2026. It's a Tuesday. Now, I did mention this before, but I don't think I totally finished the article. Close to 600 churches across the UK are preparing for a major evangelistic outreach in Manchester next month, as Franklin Graham is set to address thousands at the Co-op Live Arena on October the 3rd. That's a Saturday. The stop is part of Graham's ongoing God Loves You tour, organised by the Billy Graham Evangelistic Association. Churches across the region are encouraging members to invite friends, family and neighbours to attend and hear the evangelist preach the gospel. The free family-friendly event, held at the UK's largest entertainment arena, will also feature worship performances from Michael W. Smith, artist Charity Gale, and British Christian rapper Faith Child. And no advance ticket is required. The Billy Graham Evangelistic Association reports that thousands of attendees have already secured seats on hundreds of free coaches being arranged to bring people to the event, including one travelling from Swansea in South Wales. This marks the 9th UK stop for the tour since 2022, following previous events in London, Liverpool, Birmingham, Glasgow, Sheffield and South Wales. Franklin Graham's most recent UK appearance in June at London's Excel Centre reportedly drew around 17,000 attendees, with organisers saying security had to turn away additional crowds due to capacity. Maybe I did mention the whole this story before, but anyway. So Michael W. Smith is one of the people that's going to be there. So let's play one of his songs. This is his version of Michael W. Smith. He is Michael W. Smith. This is his version of Waymaker featuring Vanessa Campana.

0: Why do you believe in God?
1: My parents were Christians, and I was brought up in the church until I was 16. And like most young people, you lose interest if there's nothing going on, and I lost interest. And anyway, my father always used to pray for the third world and for God's love to be shed there. And I was left not with any sense of God's love, but a sense of my guilt. And I carried that through my teens, which was quite horrible. Anyway, I got married, had kids, and life just went on. And then my wife got quite ill, and I started to wonder what was going on about everything. And I went out one day, and I said, God, if you're there, then take away this guilt. And we start again. And miraculously enough, he took away the guilt. So, and from then on, I started to look for Jesus, and I found him, he found me, and I became a Christian. And that's about it. Well, all I can say recently, I've been asked to go to Uganda to do some type of missionary work for a while. And I'm just waiting to see what he does with me in Uganda. And praise the Lord, it will be good.
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3: 6:25 is the time. I'm Barnabas, with you until 10 a.m. Hope you're doing well. Oh, we just played Michael W. Smith featuring Vanessa Campana, Waymaker. Michael W. Smith is going to be one of the artists at the God Loves You event at the Co-op Live Arena in Manchester on Saturday, October the 3rd, that we were just talking about. Right, so it's 6:25, so I'm just going to stay here and chat for a little bit, and then we'll hand over to Chuck Swindoll, and then I'll be back after him for the rest of the breakfast show. Now, almost 7 million adults could be missing out on information to help prepare them for their retirement. This Pension Awareness Week, the 15th to the 18th of September, which today is the 15th, HM Revenue and Customs is encouraging people of all ages to download and use the free and secure HMRC app and the Tax Confident website to help them get ready for retirement and understand what to expect. New research from HMRC reveals 1 in 8 adults have never checked their state pension forecast, and 45 to 54-year-olds are more likely than any other age group to have never checked it, despite it being a key time for retirement planning. Myrtle Lloyd, HMRC's Chief Customer Officer, said, It's never too early or too late to check your state pension forecast. Checking your forecast on the HMRC app takes just a few minutes, but can make a real difference to how prepared you feel for the future. Whether retirement is decades away or just around the corner, I'd encourage everyone to check their forecast and see if there's anything they can do now to boost their entitlement later, he said. That's HMRC's Chief Customer Officer. Is the time. Now, I thought when I first saw this, I wondered whether this was going to be an actual play, but I don't think it is. Do you remember Thunderbirds Are Go? Well, one of Britain's best-loved sci-fi series, Thunderbirds, was loved by millions. Dee Anderson was at the heart of it, and is the only person on Earth who can say this. Lady Penelope was my mum. As the daughter of Sylvia and Gerry Anderson, Dee Anderson lived and breathed the magic of Thunderbirds as a child. She saw how Thunderbird's unmatched sense of heroic scale and futuristic wonder captivated generations worldwide. And now she's paying a heartfelt tribute to the boundless imagination and thrilling adventures that defined a generation. So I'm presuming this isn't, I don't think it is, it can be a play. I don't know exactly what it is. I don't know exactly what she's doing. But anyway, if you go to bradford-theatres.co.uk, this is not until the 22nd of April next year, and it's at King's Hall in Ilkley. So again, you can Find out more details and book by going to bradford-theatres.co.uk. Coming towards the end of things here, when we'll be handing over to Chuck Swindoll. And then I'll be back after that for the rest of the show. So coming up after Chuck Swindoll, we do have... we've got lots coming up. We've got a new music feature. We've got Song of the Week. News and Sport. Much more going on. We've got local news. I mentioned earlier, we've got Wendy's scam update for September that we haven't played yet, so we'll play that around 8:30 this morning. Also serving today in the last hour, and much more. So I'm with you until 10 a.m. This is 101.8 Branch FM Radio for Life. 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
7: Hey, it's Barney from the Slightly Early Morning Breakfast Show. Join me, Barney Charles, this morning for some great music, encouraging words to start your day, local traffic and weather updates, and hopefully your wonderful company. Join me this morning from 7 a.m. I'll be awake. Question is, will you?
6: Barney Charles.
8: God authors it all. He is transcendent. He is magnificent. He is mighty. He is gigantic. Without him, there is no righteousness. There is no holiness. There is no ability to change. There is no truth.
9: Sooner or later, every one of us comes to the edge of our own understanding. We've asked our questions, weighed our answers, and still the mystery of God remains just beyond our reach. Well, today on Insight for Living, Chuck Swindoll brings us to the close of a very long conversation between Job and his insufferable friends. As he describes their long-winded conversation, Chuck helps us trade our small, manageable ideas about God for a vision of his true majesty and might. Let's begin first with these helpful highlights from the book of Job.
8: Elihu's not a learner. Elihu's busy with that long index finger bouncing against the sternum of Job, and probably never himself had one boil. Job's covered with them. Don't be the Pope, Elihu. Learn from this man. Well, the first speech, he begins in chapter 32 and ends it at the end of chapter 33. And there's a couple of things in it I think are worth mentioning. He speaks first to all the men, verses 6 to 14. Then he speaks to Job and finally gets to his point. Takes him forever, but he finally gets to a point, verse 13 of chapter 33. Why do you complain against him? H is capitalized. Appropriately, it refers to God, Job. Why do you complain against God that he does not give an account of all his doings? Indeed, God speaks once or twice, yet no one notices it. So he's saying God speaks in a couple of ways. First, verse 15, in a dream or a vision. If you like marking your Bible, put a little one there. That's the first way God speaks, at least he did in those days. And put a little two by verse 19. Man is also chastened with pain on his bed. God speaks when you're sick, when you're laid aside with unceasing complaint in his bones, describing the pain of life, so that his life loathes bread and his soul favorite food. His flesh wastes away from sight, and his bones, which were not seen, stick out. It's a picture of going hungry and being so sick you don't even want to eat. Then his soul draws near to the pit. He thinks he's going to die, and his life to those who bring death. Then he refers to a very interesting observation. a mediating angel. Now look closely. He says, God speaks in a dream and a vision in the night, verse 15. And he also speaks even in the pain. There is a message that God communicates in suffering itself. Most people who have gone through deep suffering have a knowledge and a wisdom others of us lack. Why? Because they learned on the bed of affliction. Yeah. And then how do we get the message from God to us? Well, Elihu suggests, look closely, verse 23, there is an angel as mediator for man. One out of 1,000. I think you may have never seen this before. I confess, I don't remember ever reading this before. They're rare. 1 in 1,000, we would say. To remind a man what is right for him, let him be gracious to him and say, deliver him from going down to the pit. And he delivers him from death. Let his flesh, verse 25, become fresher than in youth. Let him return to the days of his youthful vigor. Then he will pray to God and he will accept him. Capital H, God will accept him and he may see his face with joy, may restore his righteousness to man. Let me pause here and let you look at that. Let your mind turn over what we just read. Now, admittedly, this may be Elihu's opinion, but it is inspired. It comes from the Spirit of God, and it's preserved for us in the sacred text. Now, we have now the Holy Spirit who takes the Word of God and reveals truth to us from the Scriptures. But in those days, before the Bible was complete, God gave his message through dreams and visions. And he spoke in the midst of the pain with mediating angels communicating. And Job, God's speaking to you in this. Are you hearing what he has to say? Interestingly, Job doesn't answer. The second speech begins in chapter 34. Elihu is pleading for his audience. Maybe he's seeing Job drift a little. Kind of like Eutychus. Hear my words, you wise men. Verse 2. Listen to me, you who know, for the ear tests words as the palate tastes food. He says it again in verse 16. If you have understanding, hear this. Listen to the sound of my words. Now he speaks only to Job until he gets to verse 33. Then he waits. It sounds like a pause. In 34:33, if you'll turn there, shall he recompense on your terms because you have rejected it? For you must choose and not I. Therefore, declare what you know. And I think he waits. And Job doesn't speak. Job doesn't even answer Elihu here. So Elihu gets a little ticked. And he ends with a rather strong and firm word regarding repentance. And he now takes up the cause of the other counselors who were blaming Job at every turn. And that continues through chapter 35. In fact, Elihu ends by insulting Job at the end of chapter 35, which is this third speech you may recall in our outline. At the end of it, he sort of levels Job. Verse 13 of chapter 35, surely God will not listen to an empty cry, implying Job's cries are empty. Nor will the Almighty regard it. How much less when you say you do not behold him? The case is before him. You must wait for him. You hear the preaching? And now because he has not visited in his anger, nor has he acknowledged transgression well, so Job opens his mouth emptily. He multiplies words without knowledge. That's really insulting to say it like that. Eugene Peterson gets the idea when he paraphrases, Job, you talk sheer nonsense, nonstop nonsense. That's the way he ends. And then he goes to his fourth message. And Job patiently waits for him to finish. But you know what? When you get toward the end of Elihu's speech, he gets back on target. In fact, chapter 36 and into 37, he covers four bases. Listen to them. They all make sense. First, God watches over the righteous. If the righteous commit a transgression, he lets them know they've done wrong. If they respond to the rod of discipline, he restores them. If they don't, they suffer the consequences. That's awfully good theology. One man suggests that chapter 36 is the best theology in the book of Job thus far. And he may very well be right. Now, what I love is how he ends it. Sometime as a sermon ends, it reaches its best point, doesn't it? He comes toward the end and he begins to introduce Job to the way God reveals himself. By the way, what do you think of when you think of God? What an intriguing kind of question. What's in your mind? Elihu helps Job grasp a pretty good understanding of the living God. He even says he trembles when he thinks of him. Chapter 37, verse 1. At this my heart trembles and leaps from its place. Listen closely to the thunder of his voice and the rumbling that goes out from his mouth. He's beginning to picture God in this thunderstorm. Under the whole heaven he lets it loose and his lightning to the ends of the earth. After it a voice roars. He thunders with his majestic voice and he does not restrain the lightnings when his voice is heard. God thunders with his voice, wondrously doing great things which we cannot comprehend. Now you're talking, Elihu. Now you're onto something. God reveals himself. God shows himself strong. God presents himself in ways that are overwhelming to us. Overwhelming. Unlike the little girl walking beside her mother in a pretty big thunderstorm, and every time the lightning flashed, she turned and smiled. And then walk a little further than the lightning, and she turned. The mother said, "Sweetheart, why do you always turn and look at the lightning?" And she said, "Well, God's taking my picture. I just want to smile for him." And he does. He's not. It's not about us. It's not about us. It's about himself in his magnificence. Nahum writes of it. He has his way in the whirlwind and the storms and the clouds or the dust of his feet. He is transcendent. He is magnificent. He is mighty. He is gigantic. He is everything about us, above us, around us, and within us. Without him, there is no righteousness. There is no holiness. There is no ability to change. There is no truth. God authors it all. And Elihu comes to this in the simple form of the thunderstorm. And he shows Job of the living God and he begs him to listen to this, chapter 37, verse 14. Listen, Job, stand and consider the wonders of God. Do you know how God establishes them and makes the lightning of his cloud to shine? Of course he doesn't. Do you know how God establishes them and makes the lightning of his cloud to shine? Do you know about the layers of the thick clouds and the wonders of one perfect in knowledge? He describes it all as a canopy in a few moments. And this, I love that 22, out of the north comes golden splendor around God. It's awesome majesty. Is that magnificent? Nothing around us is awesome or majestic. Nothing. We've seen nothing that can be compared to the living God. We sing of it. Oh, tell of his might. Oh, sing of his grace, whose robe is the light, whose canopy space. His chariots of wrath, the deep thunderclouds form, and dark is his path on the wings of a storm. Thy bountiful care, what tongue can recite? It breathes in the air, it shines in the night. It streams from the hills, it descends to the plain, and sweetly distills in the dew and the rain. Great words from, oh, worship the King. He is great, he is mighty, and we sit in awe and we worship. Job, join me as we worship. Not surprisingly, when God does finally speak 38:1, he answers Job out of a whirlwind. And there he is. Wouldn't that have been great to be there? Oh, wow. Don't talk. Don't talk. Don't say a word. Just stare. Sometimes God bursts on the scenes in such a magnificent way, your breath is taken away. I was fishing with my father many years ago, sitting on a slick in the Cronkaway Bay, just this side of Matagorda Bay. We were sitting in a probably 14-foot fishing boat my granddad owned. My dad was in the back by the motor, and I was up front. And it was one of those days you could flip a penny, and it would hit the water, and you could just count the ripples. I mean, it was slick. And it's just about daybreak. All of a sudden, from the depths, came a tarpon. Out of the water, you know. I wish I could jump up above this pulpit to do that for you, but I can't. Anyway, I'm sitting there watching this fish, whoa, come out of the water. My dad, he just didn't even turn around. He says, I told you the big ones were down there. So I cast on it as if I'm going to land that mother of all fish. Out of nowhere, this suddenly appears. And so does our God. Job, listen. He's here. He isn't silent. He speaks. And there's no voice like his. Robert Dick Wilson was the professor of Old Testament and Semitics from 1900 to 1929 at the great old Princeton Seminary, back when it was straight, back in the days when its theology was evangelical. And serving on that same faculty had been B.B. Warfield and J. Gresham Machen, great names. Machen later left and began Westminster Seminary, and Robert Dick Wilson left with him. They formed a new school. But anyway, from 1915 to 1917, Donald Gray Barnhouse was a student at Princeton Seminary. Barnhouse later went on to 10th Presbyterian Church in Philadelphia to serve as a pastor for 33 years. But before then, after graduating, about 12 years passed, and they invited Barnhouse to come back to the seminary and to preach in Miller Chapel. And Barnhouse loves to tell the story of just before he got up to preach, Robert Dick Wilson walked in, came all the way down near the front, sat right down close. And I can tell you from experience similar to that, when I preach in the seminary chapel at Dallas and I'm surrounded by those who taught me theology and the languages and whatever, it's pretty intimidating. You have to do a lot of self-talk to get over it. And I'm sure that's what Barnhouse went through when he saw his old prof, Dr. Robert Dick Wilson. Brilliant mind, great man. Barnhouse said when he finished his message, Wilson walked up to him and said, shook his hand, said, if you come back, I will not come hear you preach. I only come once to hear my boys. And I come only to see if they are big godders or little godders. Not sure that he understood what Dr. Wilson meant by that. Barnhouse asked for an explanation. Oh, he said, it's very simple. Some men have only a little God, and they are always in trouble with him. He can't do the miraculous. He can't take care of life's details. He doesn't intervene on behalf of his people. They have a little God, and so I call them little godders. Then there are those who have a great and mighty God. And that's good. He speaks and it is done. He commands and it stands fast. He knows how to show himself strong on behalf of those who fear him. Barnhouse, anxious to know in which category he was, breathed a sigh of relief when he heard the man's final statement. You, Donald, have a great God. And he will bless your ministry. He paused, looked deeply into the eyes of the young preacher, smiled, and said, just before he turned to walk out, God bless you, Donald. God bless you. How big is your God? Big enough to intervene? Big enough to be held in awe and ultimate respect and trust? Big enough to turn your worries into fodder so that he can put it all in perspective? Little Godders, big Godders. When God is too small in our minds, our problems are magnified and we retreat in fear and insecurity. Job was not one of those. When God becomes great in our minds, our problems pale into insignificance and we stand in awe and we worship the King. Ours is a great God, great and mighty is our God. Will you bow with me, please, before him? The words are many used for him, transcendent, inscrutable, incomprehensible, magnificent, all-knowing, all-powerful, omnipresent, holy, just, good, gracious. Don't forget, mysterious, incomprehensible, self-sustaining. He doesn't come to our rescue because he needs us. He comes because we need him. He doesn't speak because he thinks he needs to be heard. He speaks because he knows without his voice, without his message, without his word, we are in a morass of trouble and misery and worry. If you've never met the Lord Jesus Christ, you need to understand that that's essential if you wish to know a God this size. Jesus alone said, I am the way, the truth, and the life. No one comes to the Father but through me. He's the only road to take to God. It's one way. His way. We worship you, our great and mighty God, this day. The one who transcends time and space. The one beyond our comprehension. Full of a grace that is not in us, a goodness we have never known in ourselves. Mercy and love that knows no limit. Almighty, magnificent, victorious, sovereign, holy, just. In a day of many voices, all of them loud, much noise, enormous confusion and chaos, bring us often to the simple truth that you love us and your plan is best and your motive is right and it is for your glory and therefore for our good. Deliver us from every pursuit of our own selfish happiness, a desire to please what we want and to find our satisfaction in you, great God. Whom have we, Lord, but thee, soul thirst to satisfy, exhaustless spring, the waters free. All other streams are dry. And so we worship you, our God. We have done so with our songs. We have done so in the reading of the word. We have done so in our giving. We have now done so in our silence before you. Minister and continue ministering, even when we're away from each other, but not at all away from you. Unto him who is able to guard us from stumbling and present us faultless, before the presence of his glory with exceeding joy, to the only wise God, our Savior, be glory and majesty, dominion and power, now and forever and ever and ever and ever. And all God's people said, Amen.
9: Great and mighty is our God. When we see him rightly, transcendent, magnificent, sovereign over every storm, our worries fade into proper perspective and worship rises in their place. May that vision of God stay with you long after today's Insight for Living. He's bigger than anything you're facing. Over the last several weeks, Chuck has been walking us through the Old Testament book of Job. It's a shocking portrayal of human suffering. And if you're ready to learn more about Job's story, or you're looking for a creative way to guide your small group Bible study in lively discussion, we invite you to request the Searching the Scriptures Bible Study Workbook for this series. 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
2: 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We're continuing with the rest of the show with news headlines coming up shortly, and I'm with you until 10 a.m. You're listening to Breakfast on Branch FM. It's a bit rainy out there now. Hope you're doing well. This is 101.8 Branch FM Radio for Life for Dewsbury and surrounding areas in the West Yorkshire region. 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Now, the York Food and Drink Festival is taking place this month from the 18th until the 27th of September. On Parliament Street and St. Sampson Square. Also, oh no, this has ended. I was going to mention something at Harewood House. Dogfest on the Farm, but that was actually at the weekend. The Salt Air Festival. The beautiful UNESCO World Heritage Village of Salt Air provides the setting for 9 days of music, art, food and community celebration with events unfolding around the village and Roberts Park. The Saltaire's Festival is a chance to experience this remarkable Victorian setting at its most animated with live music, arts, performances and community events, creating a distinctively local atmosphere. This has already started, actually. It started on the 12th, which was Saturday, but it goes on until the 20th of September. I'm looking at these things from the website yorkshirefoodguide.co.uk that you can check out for yourself if you want.
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3: The Duke and Duchess of Sussex have moved their children to a new school over safety concerns. Steve Shillinglaw has more.
4: 7-year-old Prince Archie and Princess Lilibet, who's 5, started the new school term a few days ago after they moved back to the UK with their parents last month. A spokesperson for the Sussexes says the decision was made after discussions with their security team over the practicalities of their current arrangements. The decision comes after reports that both Harry and Meghan will receive an official risk assessment following their return to Britain. The couple also stressed the move was no reflection on the school, and they thanked the staff for the exceptional care they received.
3: The final report into the circumstances surrounding the murders committed by Lucy Letby will be published later. The Thirlwall inquiries looked into what happened at the Countess of Chester Hospital, where the nurse killed 7 babies and tried to kill 7 more. Small boat crossings dropped by nearly 50% in the first 6 months of the year, but the number of arrests linked to immigration crime rose by more than 55% in the year to April. Pubs and shops in England and Wales will now be able to accept digital ID as proof of age when selling alcohol. Several apps will offer the service, with users having to verify their identity before getting a temporary QR code or token. Welsh actor Matthew Rhys has made history at this year's Emmys by becoming the first person to win 2 lead actor categories in the same year. He picked up one award for comedy show Widow's Bay and the other for limited series The Beast and Me.
5: My parents, they just kicked me onto a stage from a very early age. My sister, who's here tonight, turns out she was the brains of the outfit all along. Finally, to the great and good people of Wales, who were as much a nurture as anyone else, we are a small but mighty nation. This is incredible. Diolch yn fawr iawn. Thank you very much.
3: Widow's Bay took home 14 awards in total. And Leeds start the day 3rd in the Premier League. It's after a 4-1 win against Newcastle. That's the latest.
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2: Some rain. Well, we've got rain now. Some sunny spells. Some cloud. Maximum temperature of 20 degrees. Tomorrow, cloudy, with possible light showers, with sunny spells. Maximum temperature of 18 degrees tomorrow.
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3: Breakfast show on Branch FM. I'm Barnabas. Got a bit of rain this morning, and welcome to the show. 15th of September. Oh, I was almost going to say December then. 15th of September, Tuesday. I'm Barnabas. Music from We Are Messengers coming up. That was CC Winings with Worthy of It All. So lots going on today's show. Got a new music feature, Song of the Week, Bible reading, news and sport, traffic and travel throughout the show. We didn't actually get round to playing the film trailer yesterday because I didn't have time. In hour two, we got local news, song choice for hour two. Oh, I keep on saying that, song choice for hour two, but it's not now because I now start at six, so it's actually hour three, isn't it? Yeah, that's right. Wendy is going to be doing her monthly scam update around 8:30 for September. We've got serving today in the last hour. Lots more taking place. This is We Are Messengers with Image of God. It's 7:08.

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3: Image of God, that's We Are Messengers. Music from Meredith Andrews coming up next. Welcome to the show. So we've got a bit of rain now. Actually, I was thinking that it was forecast for raining. Maybe quite heavy rain while I was walking down this morning, but it didn't happen, which was good, because I forgot to get out my whatever you call them, wet trousers for when it rains. But it didn't rain at all, actually, while I was walking down, so that was good. I think it's strange because I was getting ready for autumn now, for a bit cooler weather, but Sunday and yesterday was really warm. It was like back to summer again. Had my windows open again, including last night, although I think I woke up because of that. I don't know if it was because it was windy and a bit of rain, and I think a bit of rain was maybe going on the shed next door or something. But anyway, I hope you are doing well. This is The Breakfast Show on Branch FM, 7:13. 15th of September, Tuesday. This is Meredith Andrews with Spirit of the Living God.

0: 7:17. I'm Barnabas, with you until 10 a.m. We got a new music feature coming up in just a moment. It seems like some of the roadworks have been removed on Halifax Road in Dewsbury yesterday, but there's still some roadworks there, and I think the temporary traffic lights have dropped down a bit now. This is on Halifax Road, just below the new police station that was built. So build up of traffic on there. Elsewhere in Leeds, slow traffic on Stanningley Road eastbound from A657 Henconnor Lane to Ledgard Way. That's in Leeds. All flights between the UK and Kuwait, Bahrain, UAE, Jordan, Qatar, Israel and Saudi Arabia are reduced. Check with your airline if you are due to fly soon. We'll mention some other roadworks before we continue with a new music feature. In Dewsbury, temporary traffic lights due to roadworks on Slowit Road, both ways from Parker Road to Headfield Road, that's Dewsbury. Ward's Hill southbound closed due to roadworks from Commercial Street to Hanover Street, that's in Soot Hill. In Norristhorpe, temporary traffic lights due to roadworks on A62 both ways between Norristhorpe Lane and Liversidge Hall Lane. There's quite a lot of roadworks in the Huddersfield area as well. Northumberland Street westbound closed due to roadworks between A62 Southgate and John William Street in Huddersfield. In Brickhouse, temporary traffic lights due to roadworks on Wakefield Road, both ways between Coal Pit Lane and George Street, that is Brickhouse. In Gummersall, temporary traffic lights due to roadworks on A652 Dewsbury Road, both ways between Oxford Road and Moor Lane. If you do know of any other delays or disruptions this morning, you can let us know by texting us on 07906820278. 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
0: This is Natalie Lane with What He

said. This is from her new EP that we were sent, that came out recently. Her EP is called Still Running to You. So here is a new music feature this morning. News and sport coming up.

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1: Bit of a wet start to the day. 7:24 is the time. That was Natalie Lane, What He Said, from her new EP, which we were sent, which we've been featuring. That's called, the EP is called Still Running to You.
0: Bonnie Childs on Branch FM.
1: Okay, let's get to news and sport now, as we usually do around this time, although we're probably in a little bit earlier than usual, actually. Before we get to sport, the Duke and Duchess of Sussex are changing Archie and Lilybet's school just days after the start of term due to security concerns. It's thought to be down to fears over the distance and heavy traffic on the original school run route. The findings from a public inquiry into how Lucy Letby was able to repeatedly murder and harm babies will be published later. The Firlwall inquiry has been looking into what happened at the Countess of Chester Hospital between 2015 and 2016 while she was working as a nurse in its neonatal unit. The state pension is likely to rise by 3.9% next year. That's according to provisional data from the Office for National Statistics this morning. That number will be officially confirmed or revised in October. Let's go to sport then. And last night's football. We will start here. I think Tom was sending in the predictions, you know, the predictions that all us presenters do for the football. I think Callum's top of the table at the moment. I don't think I had a very good weekend in terms of getting predictions right. I can't remember what I said for this game now, but Leeds United were playing at Elland Road last night against Newcastle. So the first thing that we're going to do, we're going to hear a report on what happened last night. Here is Josh Smith reporting.
2: Leeds move up to third in the Premier League table with what manager Daniel Farke described as a top-class performance from his players. He felt they could have scored more and deserved their 3-0 half-time lead after a first half he described as dominant. For Newcastle, boss Yeisler said they couldn't match the intensity of Leeds, but said the fundamentals were missing from the performance. It ends their run without a loss, but Leeds go marching on unbeaten. Leeds United 4, Newcastle United 1.
1: Great win for Leeds last night in League Cup third round. There's some matches this evening, including Peterborough against Barnsley. Also, Brentford go to Reading in the League Cup this evening, looking to avoid an upset against a third level side. Keith Andrews' side, that's Brentford, are unbeaten this season, but the manager was not impressed with what he saw at Bournemouth on Saturday. Despite getting a 2-2 draw, Kiefer Andrews says it wasn't their best display. Here he is talking about that. He is the Brentford manager, who are playing Reading this evening in the League Cup.
3: Try and improve and try and tweak and nudge the general performance, whatever it may have been, in a more positive direction. I don't think that's rocket science. From Saturday, we turned over the ball a bit often. We weren't smart enough with our play. Felt like we were putting ourselves under more pressure than we should have.
1: Tottenham go to Liverpool in round three of the League Cup tonight, and manager Roberto De Zerbi feels they can get goals. The North London team, Tottenham, have not scored in four attempts in the Premier League this season, but did get five against Charlton in the previous round. De Zerbi, the Tottenham boss, says the team need to treat each competition the same.
4: We would like to go farther in the Carabao, in the FA Cup. I would like to play with the same attitude of Premier League. Maybe score some goals more. The attitude, the spirit, I want to see the same.
1: Yeah, let's see what happens this evening. I mean, Liverpool have had a bit of a hit and miss start to the season as well. Also in League Cup this evening, Fulham head across London to face West Ham in the League Cup third round. The Premier League team got a confidence-boosting draw at Liverpool at the weekend. We're talking about Fulham. Manager Alvaro Arbolo says a victory will be crucial to build confidence. Here he is talking about that.
5: I always want to improve my teams, to improve my players. So the only way that I finish happy after the game is if we win and if we perform as well.
1: Yeah, the other two games in the League Cup that we haven't mentioned yet is Ipswich playing Arsenal and... that's the only one that we haven't mentioned, actually. There's a couple of matches in the Championship this evening. Middlesbrough have the chance to move to the top of the Championship table tonight. They'd go above West Ham and Swansea with a victory at home to Millwall. Elsewhere, Bristol City host at newly promoted Lincoln City. That's in the Championship this evening. In National League, there's fixtures as well, including Harrogate Town playing Clyde and Wealdstone playing Halifax Town. That's in National League this evening. In cricket, England, have just had that big win against Pakistan in the Test Series, England winning that series 3-0. England are in 2020 action this evening at 6:30 p.m. They're playing Sri Lanka at Southampton. I've just come off the fixtures because also I need to mention Yorkshire are in action again in the County Championship Division 1. We've been talking about Yorkshire a lot in the cricket and... because I was talking a long time about them needing a win and it was still a bit nervy there in terms of relegation. But with Yorkshire's last victory, their survival is secured, I think, to the County Championship Division 1 because Yorkshire are now fifth now with 142 points. So that should be fine. Bottom of the league is Hampshire with 92 points. But Yorkshire, they'll still be good. Still could do with winning again this week. So Yorkshire are in action at Headingley once again today. And they're playing Somerset. So that starts at 10:30 this morning. We'll finish with tennis. I mean, we did already mention this yesterday at the US Open final. The final Grand Slam tournament of the season. We mentioned about in the men's final, Sunday's final. We mentioned about Alexander Zverev getting his second Grand Slam title. So really in form at the moment with things happening with Sinner and Alcaraz with injuries and things. But Alexander Zverev believes he's the best player in the world right now after claiming his second tennis Grand Slam title of the year at the US Open. The German beat the American Ben Shelton in Sunday night's final to continue his outstanding form in 2026. He feels it's been a breakthrough year.
6: With Jannik Sinner being injured and Carlos Alcaraz coming back from injury after 4 months, right now at this moment, probably yes. Both of them healthy and both of them at the top of the game, maybe not.
1: Yeah, he's talking about the fact that is he the best player right now? He's saying that he wouldn't be if Alcaraz and Sinner were completely on form, but because of the situations there, he is. He's saying also finally in tennis, Toby Samuel, he's British tennis player. He says it was one of the best moments in my life when he was selected in Great Britain's Davis Cup team to face Ecuador this weekend after a breakthrough year. He's 23. He was handed his maiden Davis Cup call-up after a rapid rise over the past 12 months, climbing into the top 100 in the world rankings and making his debut in 3 Grand Slams. He says it's surreal being in this position now from where I was, 8-9 months ago, when I was hoping, trying to play some challenges, and now I'm sat here ready to play the Davis Cup. It's crazy, he told BBC Points West. So Toby Samuel joins Arthur Ferry, Cam Norrie, Henry Patton and Lloyd Glasspool in the GB squad to face Ecuador at London's Copper Box Arena, which I believe is this coming weekend in action for Great Britain at the Davis Cup. That is your news and sport for now. Let's continue with the music here. This is a UK artist, actually, from Yorkshire, from Knaresborough. This is Jenny Cook with Prayer.

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1: That's Jenny Cook with Prayer, a UK artist from Knaresborough, actually, so from Yorkshire. I'm Barnabas, good morning. We'll continue with more music, but on to Bible reading now. We've been reading through the New Testament, I think, probably from... Well, we did go through Acts, didn't we? But I think we skipped Romans for some reason. But then we've gone from Galatians and done every book since then. And we finished 2 Timothy yesterday, so we're now on to Titus. Sorry, I'm just trying to find where I was now. Okay, yes. Yeah, we've moved on to Titus now. So Titus chapter 1, from verse 1. Paul, a bondservant of God and an apostle of Jesus Christ, according to the faith of God's elect and the acknowledgement of the truth, which accords with godliness, in hope of eternal life, which God, who cannot lie, promised before time began, but has in due time manifested his word through preaching, which was committed to me according to the commandment of God our Saviour. To Titus, a true son in our common faith. So this letter is from Paul to Titus. Grace, mercy and peace from God the Father and the Lord Jesus Christ our Saviour. For this reason I left you in Crete, that you should set in order the things that are lacking, and appoint elders in every city, as I commanded you. If a man is blameless, the husband of one wife, having faithful children, not accused of dissipation or insubordination. For a bishop must be blameless, as a steward of God, not self-willed, not quick-tempered, not given to wine, not violent, not greedy for money, but hospitable, a lover of what is good, sober-minded, just, holy, self-controlled, holding fast the faithful word as he has been taught, that he may be able by sound doctrine both to exhort and convict those who contradict. That is Paul's letter to Titus. It's Titus chapter 1. That was verses 1 to 9. We'll continue with that chapter, finish the chapter on tomorrow's breakfast show. 7:40 is the time. It's now time to go to Song of the Week for this week, all week. This is Bodie, and the song is called Go For Broke.
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2: Thank you for joining us for this 2-minute daily faith encouragement with David Hathaway. In today's episode, David speaks on the importance of prayer. If you have enough faith to believe that you are saved, then put that same faith into believing God answers every other prayer.
3: The whole question is this: when you're praying and you're praying for something big, do you really believe that God has the power to do it? And do you believe that He wants to do it? If so, command it. Do you understand? You see, we have an authority and a power in prayer. And so often, and this in my closing moments, I must share with you is this, that when I talk to the Lord, I ask Him to answer me, even in conversation with Him, even in regular prayer, I will ask Him for an answer. And He answers me how? Not with words, not with someone's prophecy. He answers me from Scripture. And the Holy Spirit will bring to my mind, just as the ones I've quoted you, will bring to my mind the way to get the answer, and the answer is there in Scripture. And when I find it in writing, God always does what He says. And what I can say to you is this: God has never failed. When God has spoken to me and given me a promise, He keeps it. And if you can have enough faith to believe for your own salvation, then put that same belief to work in your praying.
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4: Leeds are sitting third in the Premier League after thumping Newcastle 4-1. Daniel Farke's team controlled the match and remain unbeaten in the league ahead of a trip to Crystal Palace on Sunday. The German coach says they were in control.
5: Energy, quality, good structure in and without possession is complicated against Newcastle, because you need to find a good balance out of pressing them, but also to be aware of their unbelievable pace and strength and counter-attack. So we found this balance, especially in the first half, we were the dominant side.
4: Dominic Calvert-Lewin didn't realise until the second half that he had scored one, not two goals. Jaden Bogle got the final touch for the second. Calvert-Lewin was frustrated. He has just two goals from four league games.
6: You know how I felt about that one? I didn't even know he was there, to be fair. I just got up early, watched the ball, bang, and then just seen it go in the corner. So here's what it is. I'll take the assist, I guess.
4: Tottenham will look to put their Premier League struggles to one side when they travel to Liverpool in the third round of the EFL Cup tonight. Arsenal put their 100% record across all competitions on the line away to Ipswich Town. Having been on the road to face Sunderland only on Saturday evening, manager Mikel Arteta says that his squad are desperate to play in every single game.
7: In 24 hours you look at the players' eyes and they will say, yeah, I want to play and I want to win a game and I want to improve, and they will review the game and they will be willing for more, because I know the boys.
4: Elsewhere, West Ham host Fulham, Brentford travel to Reading, and Peterborough take on Barnsley. Hearts have the chance to climb to second in the Scottish Premiership tonight when they travel to struggling Falkirk. Bottom club Kilmarnock are still chasing their first points of the season against Hibs. Motherwell host Aberdeen. Kevin Peterson's first series as England's white ball mentor begins when they face Sri Lanka in the opening T20 International. The former captain has joined Brendan McCullum's coaching staff until next autumn's 50-over World Cup. And adverts featuring a near-naked Sydney Sweeney has sparked a backlash from female athletes who say it sexualises women in sports. In the campaign for a prediction market platform, Sweeney appears with parts of her body covered with sports equipment. Several female athletes criticised it on social media, calling it disrespectful.
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2: Good morning. We were going to do this yesterday, but we didn't get round to it because I didn't have time. But we've been doing film trailers again recently. And the one we're playing today is The Cat in the Hat, which is going to be out in cinemas on the 4th of December. The Cat in the Hat is a book by a children's author. Yeah, it's a children's book. The Cat in the Hat was a 1957 children's book, actually, written and illustrated by American author Dr. Seuss, who also wrote the children's book How the Grinch Stole Christmas. But anyway, this is out in December this year, The Cat in the Hat. Here is the trailer.
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4: 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Bring Cat in the Hat to the boss's office right away.
5: Wow, okay, a meeting with my boss and my HR representative? How fun!
6: Cat in the Hat. 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
5: Nailed it.
6: We're giving you one last chance, or you lose your stripes.
5: Is that my hat? I'm just a...
7: No!
8: You guys, we're here! I'm never gonna fit in here like I did at home.
9: I know this is hard, but this is home now.
5: Let's see what we can do. It's me! I'm the Cat in the Hat!
8: Danger! Call the cops!
5: No, wait.
10: Ooh, yikes. Okay, yeah, that is you.
5: Let's get it started, all right? With clients today, you have to do more to impress them.
11: Why, hello.
8: Look at this mess!
5: Don't worry. With this go-backer, we can make all the mess that we want. And then we just go back and undo it.
9: Wow.
8: That means we can go back to before we moved.
5: No, no, it's dangerous! No, I'm gonna get fired!
8: What?
5: Help me find the go-backer, and I'll help you go back and undo your move.
8: Deal! Where are we?
5: It's a world made up entirely of your memories.
8: My old school!
5: Mind-blowing. Wow, that was loud. I'm sorry, I forgot I had a bomb in my hat.
12: Behold some of the most unexplored mysteries of the universe.
8: We're never gonna get home.
5: I know change isn't easy, but this is a chance to make new memories.
8: Follow me!
5: If we don't find the go-backer, the universe will be destroyed forever.
13: So dramatic.
9: Cat the Hat must be so scared.
5: I am so scared.
8: Can we wrap this up?
11: Hold on, I want to see what happens to Carmella.
14: I will always be with you, Carmella. And the baby is yours.
5: Wait, I know who to ask if we want to find the go-backer.
11: What?
8: Huh?
15: I think this is their language.
11: Try telling them to be quiet. That's actually offensive.
2: Cat in the Hat trailer, out in cinemas 4th of December. Here's Matthew West.

0: Goodbye, Matthew West. This is Branch FM. There's one of the police and communities meeting surgery at Dewsbury Evangelical Church on Tuesday the 22nd of September. That's a week today, actually. That's 11 a.m. to 12 noon. This is your opportunity to raise any concerns you may have and to find out what they are doing to tackle the issues that matter to you. Right, we're into the next hour. In a moment, news headlines are coming up, then much more coming up in the next hour, including Wendy's scam update for September.
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2: The Duke and Duchess of Sussex have moved their children to a new school just days after the start of term due to security concerns. It's thought to be down to fears over the distance and heavy traffic on the original school run route. The final report into the crimes of Lucy Letby will be published at lunchtime. The Thirlwell inquiry has looked into how the former neonatal nurse was able to repeatedly kill and harm babies at the Countess of Chester Hospital between 2015 and 2016. She's serving 15 whole life terms for 7 murders and 7 attempted murders. Here's our chief North of England correspondent, Greg Milam.
3: The inquiry heard evidence from senior doctors here who had concerns about Letby and the increase in the number of babies collapsing. It took months for her to be removed from duty, and it was almost a year before the police were finally called.
2: Digital IDs can now be accepted by pubs and shops in England and Wales. Third-party apps can be used to verify someone's age for buying alcohol, as well as going to the cinema and getting into concerts. An Ofcom report says 20% of people in the UK are using AI to stay up to date with the news. Facebook is still the most popular social media platform for news. Widow's Bay was the big winner at this year's Emmy Awards, taking home 14 awards in total. Kate O'Flynn won Supporting Actress in a Comedy Series and thanked her family on stage.
4: This is the role of a lifetime. Thank you, Katie and Hero, for trusting this Lancashire lass to play a sassy broad like Patricia. And Apple for saying yes. My friends and family back home, mum and dad, and the loves of my life, my darling husband and our darling daughter, another sassy broad in the making.
2: Matthew Rhys made history as the first person to win 2 lead acting categories in the same year. In sport, Leeds remain unbeaten in the Premier League after a 4-1 win against Newcastle. Last night's victory takes them up to 3rd in the table. That's the latest.
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0: Some rain. We've had a little bit of rain already. Some sunny spells, some cloud. Maximum temperature of 20 degrees. Tomorrow, cloudy with possible light showers with sunny spells. Maximum temperature of 18 degrees tomorrow.
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0: Jamie McDonald. In no way. We're going to go straight into Malcolm Ryan. It's nearly 6 minutes past eight. Is he gonna fail me now? Wait, no way. Is he gonna
1: fail me now? Hi, I'm Malcolm Ryan. In 2 Corinthians 12, verses 1 to 9, the Apostle Paul talks about having been caught up to the third heaven some years before. And while he was there, he heard things so astounding that they cannot be expressed in words. Okay, so if there's a third heaven that Paul describes as paradise, what are the other two? Well, simply put, the first is the sky, where clouds form, birds fly, and winds swirl around. The second is outer space, where when we look up on a clear night, we can see the moon and the stars. As for the third heaven, we don't know exactly where that is, but we do know that God lives there. And of this as yet unrevealed but very real place, Jesus, the Son of God, says to his followers at the start of John chapter 14, "Trust in God, and trust also in me. There's more than enough room in my Father's house, and when everything is ready, I'll come and get you, so that you will always be with me where I am." So what will we find when we get to heaven? Well, it's a land of no mores. No more pain, no more tears or fears, no more sorrow, no more death. Just imagine being free from all that. Then in Revelation chapter 21, the Apostle John speaks of a new heaven and a new earth, and also of the holy city, the New Jerusalem, which he describes as shining with the glory of God and sparkling like a precious stone, like jasper, as clear as crystal. And best of all is the promise of being forever in the presence of our Saviour, the Lord Jesus Christ, who loves us so much that he went to the cross and shed his precious blood so that we could have eternal life. Keeping it real, this is Malcolm Ryan.
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2: I often talk about having a two-way conversation with God. I call, he answers. I seek, he responds. It's a personal, individual relationship. He uses words that are familiar to me. He speaks in ways that I understand. But I've also discovered that it's not just about him and I. More often than not, God gets others involved in the conversation. Like the time God first called me into pastoral ministry, he also spoke to my senior pastor. Like when God spoke to me about a character issue through the words of my flatmate. Or like the time in biblical history when God wanted to incorporate the non-Jews into the church. He spoke to the Apostle Peter as well as to Cornelius on the other side of town. God uses the voices of others as part of the God conversations in our lives. It becomes a three-way conversation. While God can use anything to speak, he is most likely to speak in the context of God-given relationships. Hearing from him means being prepared to submit what I hear to others, as well as listening to their wisdom and advice. This is Tanya Harris of GodConversations.com.
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3: Got blue sky now. Had a bit of rain this morning. It's traffic and travel now. On the trains, it's saying possible disruption between Selby and Hull. This is due to safety checks. On the roads, there didn't seem to be as many roadworks this morning on Halifax Road in Dewsbury, but still some there. And I think they've moved down the road a little bit now with the temporary traffic lights. So still looks like there's going to be a build-up of roadworks there. Halifax Road in Dewsbury near the police station. I'm not sure I've got anything else to mention at the moment in terms of live incidents. But if you do know of any other delays or disruptions this morning, you can let us know by texting us on 07 90 6820 278. 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

0: Attitude is everything when it comes to giving. Hi, I'm Chuck Swindoll. You know, I couldn't care less how much you give when the offering plate comes around. But I couldn't care more for the reason behind your giving. Attitude is everything. I believe when the heart is right, generosity flows. You see, giving is a matter of the heart. And once you truly get infected with an attitude of giving, you'll be looking out for every chance to share what you have with someone else. And when another opportunity arises, hey, you'll give again. Remember Jesus' great words recorded in Matthew 20, verse 35? It's more blessed to give than to receive.
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5: More than 100 new North Sea oil and gas projects could go ahead if the government changes the industry's tax regime. That's according to senior bosses, who say it could unlock £50 billion worth of investment. They also think it has the potential to boost domestic energy production. 500 new money laundering investigators will be recruited by the Home Office over the next 3 years. The roles will be spread across the National Crime Agency, the CPS, and a number of police forces, including in the heart of London's financial district. The NCA believes around £100 billion is laundered through British fintech, crypto, and AI firms every year. More than a third of small UK firms say they've been hit by a cyber attack in the last year. A new report from insurer Hiscox found successful hacks cost-affected businesses an average of almost £27,000 each. And almost 4 in 10 teenagers who see get-rich-quick content online have spent money trying to copy it. Research for investment platform Freetrade suggests more than 735,000 UK teenagers have done so, spending around £55 million.
6: Good morning, 8:20 is the time, 15th of September, 2026, it's Tuesday. We've got loads still to come on today's show. I'm Barnabas, 101.8 FM for Dewsbury and surrounding areas in the West Yorkshire region. 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We continue with song choice for this hour, the third hour. We're playing songs from Keith and Christine Getty. This next one is The Lord is in His Holy Temple. And then after this, what we're doing is this morning is... I haven't played it yet, so... We need to play Wendy's scam update for this month, September. So that's coming up after Keith and Christine Getty with The Lord is in His Holy Temple.

Hi, you're listening to Brant FM, and this is Wendy, and yes, it's that time again. It's scam time. This is the beginning of September. We're going through this year very quickly, and I've decided just to tell you a story about a particular person. It's quite an involved story, and I think you may be amazed at this story about this lady that's been scammed. But before that, I just want to mention some tricks that scammers may be using at this moment, or they have used in the past, and they will certainly be using them again in the future. So scammers trick people into sending them passport photographs and birth certificates, so beware. Scammers employ experienced call operators to make calls on their behalf, sounding professional. They work from a script and are trained how to answer questions. Some have no idea they are being used to help criminals. So watch out for that. And scammers contact the victim and claim they have bought a debt with their name on it from a reputable company or utility supplier. They then threaten court action if this phantom bill or fine isn't paid. Scammers also steal victims' bank details by tricking them into renewing their TV licenses on fake websites. So remember, scammers can build very convincing websites and copy legitimate sites as well. And scammers place text messages into a trusted text thread. So if you're dealing with various people and you're all talking together, or you're passing the information on maybe just about where you're going or what you're going to be doing, these scammers can get into that and they can get to know you. And by doing that, they can collect people's telephone numbers or email addresses, whatever is on the site. So do beware that when you're making text messages, that you're not giving too much information out. Now, scammers also call pretending to be a genuine business and misleading people into participating with personal and financial information. To make the call convincing, they use fake background noise to give the impression of a call center. So you're having a call, there's a terrific amount of noise in the background. You can't really hear what this person is saying to you. And what I would say is, can you please ring me back because there's too much noise in the background? Or I will ring you back. And that generally puts them off if they're a scammer. And of course, scammers make phone calls falsely claiming they are calling on behalf of a legitimate company. I have just had one this morning from Amazon. And what they said was that Amazon are taking £791 out of your account because you have just bought an iPhone, whatever. And I haven't got an Amazon account, so I knew that this would be a scam. And I've not bought an iPhone. And I realised that if I looked on my own bank account to see if any money had been taken out, then I would know for sure that this was a scam. That's what I did. And as sure as eggs are eggs, that's what it was. It was just a scam. But what she was trying to do was to get me, and she had a look, beautiful voice, a beautiful way with her, and telling me how much money I owed them. Did I want to cancel this? And then she said, if you want to cancel, press number two or something like that, and you will be transferred to a person that will cancel this purchase. So that's where they get in. You eventually go to a person who tells you this purchase has been made on your account, it's going to go through, it's going to be taken out of your account. Would you like me to stop it? Yes. And then they will say, well, will you just confirm your account details? And they want every detail, even the three numbers on the back of your card. So just watch out for these scams. First of all, if you haven't, like me, got an Amazon account, just ignore it.
You can report it to the fraud squad if you like. You can report it to them. Or just put the phone down, which I do in a lot of cases. I just put the phone down because I just know it's a scam. The other thing you can do if you're not sure is, I will ring Amazon myself. That's what you need to say to these people. I will ring Amazon myself and confirm that I want to cancel, and then just put the phone down before they say anything. Look up the Amazon telephone number, ring them up, explain the situation, and I'm sure that 99.9 times out of 100, Amazon have nothing at all to do with this. So just beware. The scammers also request payments with iTunes or Steam vouchers, and these cards cannot be used to make a legitimate payment as they are gift cards. So watch that. And scammers ask victims to divulge their card details to pay for delivery of a free gift or sample. However, unwittingly, the victim has signed up for a paid subscription. And scammers send automated phone messages claiming to be from the technical department of an internet service provider. Victims are told that their internet service is about to be disconnected because, for example, hackers have accessed their computer or it has been infected with a virus. Again, what you need to do is just say, well, I'm going to ring my internet provider up just to check that this is exactly what is happening with my internet service. And just do that, and the people at the other end of the phone will be delighted that you've rung them up, because they want to know about these scams that are going on, because it's going to affect a lot of people and it will also affect the internet service provider. And scammers can impersonate anyone. It can be impossible to know where they are, where they're contacting you from, even when they name a location. You cannot guarantee when that man or that woman says, hello, this is Jenny and I'm from Manchester. You can't guarantee for 1 minute that that person is in Manchester. You don't know where they are. They can be next door for all you know. And then, of course, we've got the scammers that are behind lottery and prize draw scams. They try to con their victims a second time. They send out letters saying your unclaimed prize is being held in a holding company and a payment is required to release it. So what they're expecting there is for you to answer them and to give your details, bank details usually, again. Now, with scammers, yes, they love bank details. They really do. But they also like your name, your address, your telephone number, your date of birth, so that they can use those to scam other people with. So do be careful. Do watch out. These scams happen every day to someone in our country. Never mind the world. They happen in our country and they happen every day. So do be careful. If you find that you think you've been scammed, just have a little conversation with that person and just say to them, I'm just putting my phone down. I'm going to ring the company that you say you're involved with, and I'm going to find out from them exactly how it is that I have done this or that, or I've paid money to them when I have not given anybody any money out of my account at all. Something like that. Just something very simple. Put the phone down, ring the company up. Now, if you know, oh, well, if you think it's too good to be true, like you're going to get 1,000 toilet rolls, was it the other week? We've got 1,000 toilet rolls for 50p or something. Well, that's just too good to be true, isn't it? It really is. Then you know it is a scam. But lots of people are scammed by things like that. It may be only 50 pence to you, but of course the postage will be quite considerable. It may be £9. So by the time the scammers have finished, they've got £10 out of you. You never get the toilet rolls. It's just the money that they want. So do beware, do be careful. If you think, well, this is a good idea, I would like to purchase this, do not do it on the spur of the moment.
speak to someone, or if there's no one around at that moment, sit down with that cup of tea, drink that cup of tea, and think about this particular thing that people are wanting you to purchase. Do you really want it? Have you not got one? Have you had one before? Why have they contacted you? Think about all these things, and then ring a member of your family up, or ring your best friend up, and just discuss it with them. And just work out for yourselves if this really is too good to be true. Because if you do think it's too good to be true, it probably is too good to be true. So always, always consider what these people are trying to do to you. And they try to do it to hundreds of thousands of people on a daily basis, because to them, it's a job, and it's a very lucrative job. Now, here's a story about a lady, and she was in her 70s, and she started suffering from age-related mild confusion and memory loss. Her way of dealing with it was to double-check everything was switched off and locked up. She didn't appear to be in any danger living alone. She was fiercely independent, sociable, and managing fine. Young at heart was how she described herself. All that changed when one day she received what appeared to be a very exciting letter. It told her she had won a competition, and all she had to do to claim her cash prize was send off a small fee. She was thrilled. She filled in the claim form and sent the fee. She believed that winning this prize would finally enable her to financially help her loved ones and donate money to the children's charities that she cared so much about. Unfortunately for her, that exciting letter was nothing more than a worthless piece of paper designed to make her part with her cash. It was her first scam letter. So the nightmare had begun. Family members realized that she had what she'd done, and they tried to explain that she had fallen for a scam, but she had never heard of scam mail, and she refused to believe her family. Of course, no money ever arrived, but the amount of what appeared to her to be important winning documents started to increase. She also started buying overpriced goods from catalogues, which repeatedly told her she was one order away from receiving a guaranteed cash prize. Unbeknown to her, the scammers who sent that first letter had put her name on a list and were selling her details on to other criminals, not just all over England, but all over the world. And as the weeks turned into months, the amount of scam mail she was receiving dramatically increased. Soon her postman was delivering around 30 letters a day coming from all over the world. Most of them had guaranteed winner, time-sensitive document, reply immediately to release your award, and various other slogans and logos plastered all over the outside of the envelopes. The more the family tried to make her see the truth about what was happening, the more the arguments erupted. She even threatened to disown family members if they tried to interfere. Behind her back, her daughters desperately tried to find help. They contacted the police and every agency, organisation and age-related charity they could think of, but the only help available was lip service, like, tell her, if it looks too good to be true, it probably is, and redirect her mail and change her phone number. That was never an option without her cooperation. Her daughters were powerless to intervene. Her postman told the daughters that lots of pensioners were receiving huge amounts of scam mail, some having up to 100 scam letters a day delivered. Although he didn't like delivering it, there was nothing he could do because the Royal Mail had a legal obligation to deliver all addressed mail. So then things began to turn sinister. So-called clairvoyants had also jumped on the bandwagon and were pretending to be her friends. The clairvoyants convinced her that her family were her enemies and jealous of her forthcoming wealth. She was duped into believing that they were the only ones concerned about her welfare.
She befriended one clairvoyant from Holland, writing personal letters to him when he sent his payments. Sorry, when she sent the payments to him. Others told her that they could see disaster and harm heading towards her or her family, but that if she sent them a fee, they could keep that bad luck away. She would often sit up until 3 a.m. trying to keep up with the scammer's demands. She had put so much cash into what she thought was the run-up to a huge payout and had promised to give money to so many people, she just couldn't focus her mind on anything else. She had never broken a promise in her life, and she insisted that she never would. The scam mail was hoarded all over the house. It was in cupboards, it was in drawers, it was even in the wardrobes. Her shed was full of knotted carrier bags, bulging with them. She kept sharing her phone numbers so that scammers based abroad would phone her late at night. Nothing else seemed to matter to her. Her life revolved around the hundreds of letters her postman delivered each week. And sometimes she would go without buying food rather than miss a payment to a scam. Her obsession made it appear as if she was sending her money willingly. But her daughters could see that their mum had been brainwashed by the relentless phone calls and letters. And over 5 years, she sent thousands and thousands of pounds to criminals. But things only got worse. She would start to panic when she couldn't find enough money to fill all the pre-addressed envelopes with post office box addresses from all over the world. That was when she stopped paying her domestic bills. She told no one about her financial mess except her favourite clairvoyant in Holland. The stress and trauma of this lifestyle led her to have panic attacks and palpitations. And one of the clairvoyants used fear as a way of extracting money, a malicious threat to an elderly lady living on her own, and all because she had not been able to pay his fee. Her body and mind were at breaking point with the continual torment that the scammers had inflicted on her over the years. Yet to outsiders, she gave the impression that she was more than capable of looking after herself and handling her own finances. She was trapped in a delusional world, which had become her reality. She had been groomed into being a participant of her own exploitation. Sadly, she died in October 2007, aged 83. Her death certificate stated cause of death, pneumonia. It doesn't mention the 30,000 scam letters she received, or that she had been at the mercy of organized criminal gangs for the last 5 years of her very precious life. Now be aware, this has happened not only to one lady, it will happen to men and women all over this country and all over the world. Do not get hooked on these things with these people like clairvoyants, and especially the big one, and we've mentioned it quite a number of times on this program, is the romance scam. Do not get hooked onto that romance scam, whatever you do. The scammers had not robbed that lady. They had broken the strong bond that she and her daughters always had. They were aware there must be other victims out there and other families at their wit's end and struggling to protect them. The daughters especially worried about those who were more vulnerable and socially isolated. And so they started a campaign of professional help and advice which became available for victims and families, and the amount of scam mail entering the UK postal system started to be reduced. But scammers are forever coming up with new and more convincing ways of parting people from their cash. The reports of people being conned by scammers is increasing every year. But together, we can fight back and stop ruthless criminals from living the good life with the money
They are stolen from honest, intelligent, and trusting people. So there is a film, and the film is called Think Jessica, and it's based on a true story of Jessica and other victims. And it's available to watch on www.thinkjessica.com, all small case. A good film to watch. It will help people that are having problems with their elderly parents. And it will also help people that are having problems with these scammers. So I will give you that again. It's available to watch on www.thinkjessica.com. And that's all small case. So until next month, sit down, have that cup of tea, think about these things, watch this film, and then see what's happening, not just to you, but to other people. So if you think it's too good to be true, it is too good to be true. I'll see you again next month.

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1: We've had Wendy's Scam Update for September. We had Lauren Daigle there with How Can It Be. Local News Part 1. Kirklees Council's new cabinet is committed to slashing the debt amid a £13.6 million overspend. At the cabinet meeting on September the 8th, an update was given on the council's financial position. A report to the meeting says it is unlikely that this overspend will be brought back in line with the budget by the end of the financial year. The council's finances have been pushed to the limits in recent years, with the local authority having to find £47 million when challenges peaked in 2024-25. While the figures have improved since then, the new reform cabinet has come into power at what continues to be a difficult time for the council's finances. An update of the council's medium-term financial strategy will go to cabinet in October, followed by draft budget proposals for 2027-28 in December this year. In other news, the Mid Yorkshire Teaching NHS Trust's annual general meeting was told a similar number of voluntary redundancies will be needed next year as it tries to balance the books. The trust, which runs hospitals in Wakefield, Pontefract and Dewsbury, had a £21.1 million deficit at the end of the 2025-26 financial year. The Trust's Chief Executive, Brent Kilmurray, told the annual general meeting in Dewsbury on September the 10th, quote, "We have talked about £57 million savings required this year. One of the things I should acknowledge is we have just completed our second round of voluntary redundancies, and that means we have said goodbye to a number of key colleagues over the last few months, and we will see more go between now and the new year," he said. This is Cochrane & Company with Running Home.

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0: On to local news part two. Leaders and staff at a Kirkley special school have been praised for having, quote, very high expectations for all pupils, end of quote. Education watchdog Ofsted has concluded that Fairfield School on Whiteley Road in Batley had shown a, quote, strong standard, end of quote, in 8 key areas of school life. The school's pupils have a wide range of complex needs. Elsewhere, are you looking for a role with flexibility and a variety of work where no 2 days are the same? An excellent opportunity has arisen to play a vital role in a unique team supporting officers. I'm talking about the police here, I think, West Yorkshire Police. In a unique team supporting officers and staff in Bradford and beyond. Well, that's one job available at the moment that you can apply for. And a striking new mural has been officially unveiled at Spring Grove Junior Infant and Nursery School in Huddersfield. The Reach for the Stars mural is the first artwork of its kind in Huddersfield and features portraits of pupils chosen for the exemplary resilience, integrity and kindness they have shown towards others. Designed and organised by local community arts organisation Huddersfield Rising, the mural celebrates the character, aspirations and limitless potential of every Spring Grove child, past, present and future. That's local news this morning. Coming up in the final hour, we have news coming up, then Song of the Week. Serving today. Still loads to come on today's show as well. I'm with you until 10 a.m. But it's now time to go to news headlines. It's the 15th of September 2026. It's a Tuesday morning on Branch FM. 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
2: The Duke and Duchess of Sussex are changing Archie and Lilibet's school just days after the start of term due to security concerns. It's thought to be down to fears over the distance and heavy traffic on the original school run route. The findings from a public inquiry into how Lucy Letby was able to repeatedly murder and harm babies will be published later. The Thirlwall inquiry has been looking into what happened at the Countess of Chester Hospital between 2015 and 2016 while she was working as a nurse in its neonatal unit. Job vacancies have fallen to a fresh five-year low. The Office for National Statistics says there were around 8,000 fewer posts quarter on quarter in the 3 months to August. Unemployment stayed at 4.9%. Business Secretary Jonathan Reynolds has this message.
3: You're never complacent about employment because it is, you know, the human side of that is how people feel about the economy, perhaps more than anything else, particularly on youth unemployment. But yes, it's a priority. No one is complacent. I mean, we want a strong economy where people feel the benefits of that, and they've got to be in work to feel that.
2: Welsh actor Matthew Rhys has become the first person at the Emmy Awards to win two leading lead acting prizes in one night. He was recognised for his roles in TV comedy Widow's Bay and psychological thriller The Beast in Me. Meanwhile, Taylor Swift made a surprise appearance in a comedy sketch at the awards show. The singer featured in a pre-recorded skit alongside the cast of Law & Order SVU, who were investigating if she'd appear at the ceremony.
4: I don't think everything is a clue.
5: It is to the Swifties.
4: I think what we're going to be looking for is hiding in plain sight. Saccharide, Aries, from the vineyard, north or south.
6: What did you just say?
2: Fans say those hints could mean she's about to release new music. And Leeds are sitting third in the Premier League after thumping Newcastle 4-1. Daniel Farke's team remain unbeaten, having picked up two wins and two draws. And that's the latest.
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7: 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Coming up at 10 a.m, it's the Ministry Hour with Andrew Womack, Derek Prince and Colin Urquhart. But first, enjoying everyday life with Joyce Meyer.
6: Welcome to 15 Minutes in the Word with New York Times bestselling author Joyce Meyer. On today's program, Joyce will be teaching from her series, Ways to Increase Your Happiness. God is the source of every good thing, and believing His Word is the foundation for peace and joy. Our thoughts are connected to our feelings, so if we want to feel better, we need to think better. Now, here's Joyce with today's teaching.
8: I've decided to believe what this says, even if I don't understand it in my brain. I do not understand how I could be the righteousness of God and holy. Yeah, that's what the Bible says. You're holy. Whew. Now, I want to tell you what. We are making the religious devils in Georgia mad right now. I mean, they are not liking this meeting. Because religion wants you to be loaded down with rules and regulations and things you have to do to be good enough for God. So you got to sign off of that plan to get on God's good plan. God loves you. He loves you unconditionally. He doesn't love you because you're worth being loved, because the fact is you are not. But He loves you because He is good. And the more you see how good He is, the more you're going to want to behave right, not because you have to, but because God is so good you can't hardly stand it. So we better go to point two. Here's another thing to believe. Believe that you're anointed. You say, what does that mean? Well, the word anoint means to smear all over with or to paint. Well, we are anointed with the Holy Spirit. You, as a believer, are smeared all over, rubbed down really good with the Holy Ghost. You know what that means? If you know who you are, the devil's afraid of you. But he's not afraid of this. Anointed with the Holy Ghost. That's 1 John 2:20 and 27. When you believe, it changes what you say. You can find out real quick what you believe or what other people believe just by listening. I'm just no good. Every time I turn around, it's me. I'm always doing something wrong. Always doing something wrong. Oh, I used to talk like that. I tell you what, you cannot get me to say something bad about myself now. I will not say something bad about myself. I will not. I don't care how dumb I act. I am not going to say something bad about myself. You know why? Because I'm going to talk about me the way the Bible talks about me. And if we believe God's word first, then guess what? Our circumstances catch up with it. You know, most of you are getting there, but there's a few, just a few of you out there that you're still like. You know why? Because you're like, well, you just don't know what I'm going through. Will you get over it? Get off of it. This is a new day. And I know, I was hurt so bad, it was unbelievable. So you can't tell me I don't know how you feel. I know how you feel. But I also know that you don't have to live by how you feel. We believe and therefore we speak. 2 Corinthians 4:13. Believe there's a good life available for you. Believe, believe, believe, believe. I got to get off of this point and go to another one. Point number two. To enjoy. There's not much chance of 12, is there? Hey, but we still got tomorrow morning. Live one day at a time and enjoy it. Learn to live one day at a time. I don't know what's going to happen tomorrow. What do you think is going to happen in the world? I don't know. Nobody else does either. Everybody sits around and theorizes about what's going to happen in the world. I don't know. All I know is that sometime Jesus is coming back, and I want to be ready. And I know that is a fact. That's a sovereign decree. Christ will come back. Nobody's going to do away with that one. And just imagine how shocked all the people are going to be when he shows up who tried to get rid of him. And every knee will bow, and every tongue confess. And you know what? I frankly don't care if people in the world that don't understand us think I'm crazy. I've just kind of gotten to the point where I just kind of delight in it. Lord have mercy, I'm happy. Paul said he had learned, Philippians 4:11, I have learned to be content. And I love the amplified translation of content, satisfied to the point where I'm not disturbed. Philippians 4:11, Paul learned how to be content in every situation. He learned it. You know what? Being unhappy about your paycheck is not going to help you make more money. Being unhappy about the debt you're in won't help you get out of debt. The only thing that's going to change anything is if you get with God, find out what you can do and do it, and then trust Him to do what you cannot do. You know what? Paul was happy because he made a decision to be happy. This guy was being imprisoned for preaching the gospel. He was being beaten. People were trying to kill him. They were against him. And in the midst of all that, he decided to be happy. He decided to be happy. Say, I've decided to be happy. And I can hear it again, but I can't help how I feel. No, you can't, and I can't always help how I feel either, but thank God I don't have to live according to my feelings. I have got enough of the Holy Ghost in me to override how I feel, and you do too. Wouldn't it be pitiful if we spent our whole life just bowing down to feelings? Oh, yes, depression, yes. Yes, fear, here I am, come and rule my life. You know, when the Bible says fear not, it doesn't mean don't ever feel fear. It means when you feel fear, dig in both feet and keep going forward. You don't have to live by how you feel. You do not have to live by how you feel. You do not have to live by how you feel. We have made feelings the big boss. You need to make the announcement today to your feelings. You no longer get to vote. And so tonight, when it's time to come back to the service and your feelings say, I don't feel like going, you're going to say, too bad. I'm going, and if I'm going, you're going with me. Isn't that right? Boy, people who live by their feelings, you might as well just get a big rubber stamp destroyed and go ahead and just stamp it on everything in your life. Happy are the people whose God is the Lord, Psalm 144:15. Happy are the people whose God is the Lord. Here's one you won't like, Luke 3:14. I'm gonna wait till they put it up here. Luke 3:14. Those serving as soldiers also asked him, and we, what shall we do? And he replied to them, never demand or enforce by terrifying people or accusing wrongfully, and be satisfied with your rations, your supplies, and with your allowance or your wages. Well, bless God, I just don't make enough money. They just don't appreciate me around here. You talk talked to God about that. God, I need a job that's going to pay me more. But man, I am thankful to have anything right now. And I tell you what, they may not be treating me right, but you're the God of justice, and you can get back to me whatever people don't give me. You know, I even caught myself doing this the other day. And I got a little correction from God. You know what? Your paycheck is not your source. I said, your paycheck is not your source. Okay, here's a good one. The government is not your source. The government can't give you anything they don't take away from somebody else. If they want to give somebody else something, they got to raise somebody else's taxes. So then pretty soon those people don't need anything, and they need somebody to take care of them. And I am not in any way, shape, or form talking about not properly taking care of the poor. We need to help the poor, but we don't need to enable laziness. And everybody knows that. A large majority of my life is spent helping the poor, and I will always continue to do that. But I'll tell you the truth, it never was the government's job, it was the church's job. So anyway, I better get off of that. Happy are the people whose God is the Lord. You can be satisfied with your present circumstances because God himself has said, let's look at Hebrews 13:5. This is shouting ground right here. Let your character and your moral disposition be free from loving money. Don't be greedy, lustful, or crave after earthly possessions. And be satisfied with your present circumstances and with what you have right now. For God himself has said, I will not in any way fail you, nor give you up, nor leave you without support. I will not, I will not, I will not. Come on. I will not, I will not, I will not. I will not leave you helpless. But if we want to get God's help, we've got to look to God as the source of every good thing. I mean, if I'm looking to God as my source, or if you're looking to God as your source, he may work through your employer to give you more. But if you look to your employer, you're shutting the door for God's help in your life. Same way, even with people who, maybe you're in a position right now where you need some kind of government aid. Well, fine, but don't just park there. Look to God as your source and say, God, you can do more than this. You can provide for me in a greater way. Amen.
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0: Hey there, 9:17 nearly. Breakfast show. We're in the last hour at the moment.

0: His song of the week for this week by Bodie is called Go For Broke.
1: Hey, what's up? This is Bodie, and this is the story behind my song, Go For Broke. Man, the older I get and the more I fall in love with Jesus, the more I realize the glory is not mine, and it'll never be mine. Nothing that I do should ever come back to bring myself glory, to pump myself up. I want to give him everything I have, all the breath in my lungs, all of the worship, all of the praise, all of the glory, all of the honor. And I wanted to write a song acknowledging that, man, whatever it costs, I'm spending it all. God, I give you all the glory. It's yours. Take the glory. It's already yours. I hope the song encourages you. I hope it challenges you. And man, I hope it moves your heart and makes you fall more in love with Jesus. Thanks, guys.

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0: Welcome to Serving Today, the program for pastors and church leaders. I'm Derek French, and it's good to be with you. Preaching a series of sermons. Phil Crowther joins us. The first sermon is from Mark's opening verses. Well, it's good to welcome Phil Crowther back to the programme. You may remember from last time that Phil is going to work through Mark's Gospel with us, chapter by chapter, and particularly going to give us some help as to how we should preach. Now, today he's going to deal with the first eight verses of Mark chapter 1. Phil, what would be the sort of the overall heading for that passage?
1: Well, Mark piles straight in, really, to the good news about Jesus Christ, doesn't he?
0: Yes, indeed. Well, perhaps it'd be useful if you could give us some background to this section.
1: Yes, it is always important to read round the passage that we're going to be covering. If you read the first 15 verses of Mark's Gospel, you'll see this is his introduction to his book. It tells us really the main point of his book. It tells us about Jesus, who he is, and the response that we are to make to him. Notice that John and Jesus in these first 15 verses preach the same message. And when we have read about Jesus Christ, we too should respond in this way, to repent and believe the good news.
0: Phil, as we go through these first eight verses, are there any particular phrases or emphases we need to sort of be aware of before we come on to doing this sermon preparation?
1: Yes, in verse 2 and 3, Mark quotes from Isaiah the prophet. Perhaps you could read those verses, Derek.
0: The beginning of the gospel about Jesus Christ, the Son of God. It is written in Isaiah the prophet, I will send my messenger ahead of you, who will prepare your way. A voice of one calling in the desert, prepare the way for the Lord, make straight paths for him.
1: Mark shows that John is a messenger or a prophet that Isaiah told the people about so many hundreds of years before. Isaiah uses a picture here. It's a picture of a person making a good road, ready for a king to ride on. And Mark is saying that John is like this person. He is making a good road ready for King Jesus. And then the next verse to look at is verse 6. Thank you, Derek.
0: John wore clothing made of camel's hair with a leather belt round his waist, and he ate locusts and wild honey.
1: That's a strange way to dress. But there's a point being made. John is dressed just like the prophet Elijah. You can look that up in 2 Kings chapter 1, verse 8.
0: And where do we go next?
1: Verse 7 is an interesting verse too. Let me read that to you. And this was John's message. After me will come one more powerful than I, the thongs of whose sandals I am not worthy to stoop down and untie. John is talking about Jesus. You see, crowds of people listen to John, but he does not feel important. Jesus is much more important than he is. And then finally in verse 8, perhaps you could read that verse, Derek.
0: Yes, John says, I baptize you with water, but he, that is Jesus, will baptize you with the Holy Spirit.
1: That's a puzzling verse at first sight. But what John is saying is that he can only make people wet. Jesus is the one who will wash people from their sin. Jesus will change people by his Holy Spirit. So this verse is talking about what happens when a person becomes a Christian. It's useful to compare with a verse in 1 Corinthians 12, verse 13, where Paul writes, For we were all baptized by one Spirit into one body.
0: Well, thanks for that, Phil. Coming now to thinking a little bit more about our sermon preparation, as an overall question, really, what is the main point of these eight verses?
1: Yes, it's so important when we study a particular passage to work out what is at the heart of that passage. And I think as you study this through, you'll see that the main point is quite clear. Something like this. Jesus Christ has come as God promised. This is good news. We should come to Jesus and repent.
0: So, Phil, are there any issues that we need to be aware of as we come to this passage?
1: Oh, I think the most important thing is to pray that God will help you to show your people how wonderful and important Jesus is. Mark's main message is Jesus. That's the good news. So we must make sure as we prepare the sermon that it's Jesus that we are preaching. And there's a second point that is very important. We must make sure that people understand the word repent. It means, of course, turn away from your sins. There in Mark chapter 1, verse 4, John is preaching repentance for the forgiveness of sins. In verse 15, we also see it as Jesus says, repent and believe the good news. Repent means much more than say sorry. When we repent, we turn round. It really means that we change our mind about something. We do not go sin's way any longer. Instead, we go God's way. Perhaps you can find a word picture to help your people to understand this. Maybe you'll describe somebody going along a road and realizing that they've gone the wrong way, and they turn round and head back in the opposite direction.
0: That's a very good illustration. Well, let's come now to the sermon itself. And I know that your suggestions here are just suggestions. You're going to give us some headings, what we could deal with under each of those headings, and the verses that they apply to as well. So what's your first point?
1: Yes, perhaps I can just add, there is a lot more work to be done before you come to preach the message here. These are just a few suggestions. I think it breaks into two main points. We need to talk about the good news, and we need to talk about what we should do, a response to the good news. So let's have a look at the good news itself. And we need to read again the first three verses. Perhaps, Derek, you could read those.
0: Yes, we read in the beginning of the Gospel about Jesus Christ, the Son of God. It is written in Isaiah the prophet, I will send my messenger ahead of you, who will prepare your way. A voice of one calling in the desert, prepare the way for the Lord, make straight paths for him.
1: Two things about the good news. First, Jesus Christ is the good news. We read in verse 1, the beginning of the gospel. Well, that word gospel means good news. But interestingly, the good news is a person. Usually, good news is when something happens. But the best news is when this person comes. God had promised this person for hundreds of years. Isaiah the prophet spoke about him, as you see there in verses 2 and 3. Three things about Jesus, the person, the good news, that we need to bring out. The first is that Jesus is the Christ. It's the gospel about Jesus Christ. Don't think that Christ is simply another name that Jesus has. My name is Phil Crowther. But Jesus' name isn't Jesus Christ. Christ is his job. Jesus' job is to be the Christ, or the King, that God sent. Think how excited you would be if the most powerful ruler in the world came to see you. But Jesus is far more important, because he is the King of Heaven.
0: Yes, wonderful, isn't it? Yeah, and that's really, quite thrilling, really. So what would your next point be?
1: Jesus is God's Son. We know these things so well, don't we? But they are so important. When we truly believe that Jesus is God's Son, what will we do? We will bow and worship him. We will believe everything he says. We will give our lives over to him. And then the third thing about Jesus is that he came to wash us clean inside. We noticed that, didn't we, as we were looking at verse 8. John says, I baptize you with water, but he will baptize you with the Holy Spirit. Jesus didn't come to punish us for our sin. Jesus came to forgive us. This is why John baptized people. He dipped people in water. He baptized people to show that Jesus was coming to wash them from their sin. So Jesus Christ is the good news.
0: You said there were two points under this main heading. What's the second?
1: Well, if you have good news, you tell the good news. You don't keep quiet about good news, do you? You tell everyone about it. And I think here you can think of an example that your people will understand about some good news that everyone has to know about. God gave John a job to do. His job was to tell the people the good news about Jesus. And you can see this again in Mark 1. We've read verses 2 and 4 several times, but verses 7 and 8 as well. And this was his message. After me, says John, will come one more powerful than I, the thongs of whose sandals I am not worthy to stoop down and untie. You know, we have the best news to tell you. You can apply this to your people, can't you, to encourage them, to excite them. Help them to think of people who have not heard the good news about Jesus. Perhaps their family, or their friends, or their neighbours, or the next village. How will you tell them this good news?
0: Yes, that's an important challenge to put before our congregation, isn't it? And indeed before ourselves, our own hearts.
1: We forget that the good news is such wonderful news that everyone needs to hear.
0: So where do we go from here?
1: Yes, so we've looked at the good news, and the second half is what we should do with that good news. In Mark 1, verse 4, John is preaching a baptism of repentance. Now, many people think that Jesus does not really matter. They may believe in Jesus, they may believe that Jesus has come, but it does not change them. And perhaps you can think through with your people, why is it so wrong to think like this about this wonderful Jesus? Well, John told the people to repent, to change the way they think, because King Jesus was coming. They must hate their sins and they must ask Jesus to forgive them. And this is a point which we need to really bring home, because it's heaven's King that has come. We don't want our people to do nothing. Will they leave Jesus out of their lives? Or will they repent? Will they turn to Jesus and believe in him?
0: In a real sense, what Phil Crowder has told us in this second point is something every preacher and Bible teacher should be doing with each sermon or Bible study we lead. Namely, we should seek to apply the message to our hearers and encourage them to respond in a positive way. This is so important and yet so easy to miss out. Preaching is meant to produce a response to the Lord and the teaching he's given us in the passage we've been preaching from. Whenever the Bible is explained, it should always be with this aim in mind, to see our hearers transformed by the Lord's instructions. And this reminds us that the Word of God is unlike any other book. The Bible is God's gift to us, and its purpose is to do us good. It will achieve this by doing a number of things, and sometimes the same message will produce all of these elements. And what are they? Paul tells us in 1 Timothy 3, verses 16 and 17. All scripture is God-breathed, and here it is, and is profitable for teaching, rebuking, correcting, and training in righteousness, so that the man of God may be thoroughly equipped for every good work. In our next programme, Phil Crowder will be looking at the next section of Mark chapter 1, so I hope you can be with us.

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2: 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It's Tuesday. I just need to do a traffic and travel update. Traffic returned to normal on M621 eastbound from M62 Junction 27 Gilderson to Leeds City Centre. Traffic returned to normal on M621 inbound from M1 Junction 43 Belle Isle to Leeds City Centre. Traffic easing. Early accident on M62 westbound from Junction 25 Wakefield Road Brickhouse to Junction 24 Ainley Top. On the trains, delays of up to 20 minutes between Wakefield Westgate and Leeds due to problems with the signals. Also on the trains, delays of up to 30 minutes between Grantham and Doncaster. This is due to a faulty train at Retford. If you do know of any other delays or disruptions this morning, you can let us know by texting us on 07 906 820 278. 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
2: Okay, good morning. I'm Barnabas. Still got a bit to go here on the show. I'm with you 6 to 10am now, weekdays. A Yorkshire market town has been named one of the friendliest towns to retire in England. Weld Atlas has released its list of the friendliest places to retire in England, with busy community centres, volunteer-run museums and fun festivals hungry for helpers. The list features towns that, quote, make it easy for retiree residents to fit right in, end of quote. From coastal places to areas packed with history. Now, Beverley in East Yorkshire, which is it's a nice place. It's a long time since I've been there, though. Should go again. Looks lovely. But it is nice. So Beverley in East Yorkshire made it onto the list. On the town, Weld Atlas said, the two towers visible for miles across the East Riding belong to Beverley Minster, a parish church larger than some English cathedrals. Volunteers lead guided tours of the church, built between 1220 and 1425, and along the way provide a deep dive into its fascinating history. The town has a long and rich history, with the streets lined with Georgian buildings and plenty of things to do. Another place I'd like to get to if I can do at some point, but we'll see. But that's Beverley, named one of the friendliest towns to retire to in England. This is the Lord's Prayer by Matt Maher.

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2: 9:47, that was Matt Maher with the Lord's Prayer. Now for some more local news. More than 42,000 people have signed a petition objecting to a Microsoft data centre near Leeds. Microsoft is continuing to face opposition to the scheme at the former Skelton Grange power station site in Sturton. Supporters of the petition have raised concerns over the amount of water and energy it would use, though Microsoft has said it is committed to being carbon negative and water positive by 2030. On Saturday, around 250 people gathered for a protest against the development in Millennium Square in Leeds, organised by the action group No Leeds Data Centre. Now, in other news, we have talked a while ago about the former rugby league star Kevin Sinfield doing his last... because I thought it was his last fundraising event the other time, but this is his last fundraising event, we believe. He's been doing all these incredible feats, incredible fundraising events to raise money for MMD charities. And Kevin Sinfield is aiming to sell 7,777 pairs of sports socks as part of his fundraising mission for motor neuron disease MMD charities. The Socket to MMD campaign has been launched in support of his seventh and final challenge, dubbed 7 in 7, the grand finale. Starting on the 27th of September, so not far away now, and finishing at the Super League grand final on the 3rd of October, the feat will see him run an ultra marathon every day for 7 consecutive days, visiting all 12 English Super League grounds between Hull and Manchester. Speaking ahead of his challenger, Sinfield said, if we all do a tiny bit, it goes a long, long way. Sinfield's fundraising efforts are inspired by his former teammate, Rob Burrow, who died in June 2024 after living with MMD for 4.5 years. Burrow wore the number 7 shirt during his career as a scrum half for the Leeds Rhinos. Since Burrow's diagnosis in December 2019, Sinfield has raised more than £11 million for MMD causes. So over 7,777 pairs of limited edition socks will go on sale with Oxen, that's the kit supplier, asking athletes, supporters and organisations to share a photo or video on social media using the hashtag Socket to show support for Sinfield's challenge and the MMD community. So yeah, all profits from the sock sales will go directly to MMD charities and Sinfield's fundraising totals. So the challenge will kick off for Kevin Sinfield at Hull KR's Craven Park and will also visit Hull FC's MKM Stadium, and Sinfield will cover at least 45 kilometres every day or 27.9 miles every day. So like just over a marathon he's doing every day for 7 consecutive days. 9:51. This is Northern Faith featuring Fran Farinth with Calming the Storm. Oh dear, sorry about that. I just, it was coming up and I was just going to click it for it to start a bit earlier, but I didn't need to do that. And now I've actually come off of it. So we will drag it in again here. Coming.

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2: 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Calming the Storm by Northern Faith featuring Fran Farin, 9:54. So, Heritage Open Day is tomorrow. On tomorrow's show, I'm going to play my interview with Mike Hobson in regards to Heritage Open Days about their event this coming Saturday, the 19th of September, at St. John's in Dewsbury Moor, 11 a.m. to 3 p.m. They have lots of historical things and exhibitions. And anyway, I won't go through it all because he's going to talk about it on tomorrow's show. We'll play that interview. Also, so it's Tuesday, September the 15th today. You know, there's things happening. We're on the second week of this, so this actually ends on the 20th of September, this coming Sunday, Heritage Open Days. If you go to heritageopendays.org.uk and just type in your region, town or whatever, then you can see what's happening in your area. So one of the things today, Tuesday, September the 15th, at Huddersfield, Joseph Kay, builder of Huddersfield, there's a talk this evening at 7 p.m. Also, I believe in Huddersfield, in the Lindley Library, there's the display of historical leisure activities, 10 a.m. to 5 p.m. I'm just looking at things on my booklet here in regards to today. In Murfield, there's Murfield Library Talks, Yorkshire and local history themes. I believe that's today, 1 to 1:30 p.m. And also in Batley, Batley Library, today, 2 to 5 p.m. Step Back in Time, a medieval Batley adventure. That's today. But there's loads happening. Go to heritageopendays.org.uk to find out more details. There's a booklet, but there's a lot more online. It gives you more of the events online. For example, in Dewsbury as well, there's the Arcade Dewsbury that's just reopened. Well, they're doing tours, guided tours. I mean, they've already done, they did a couple on Friday, but they're continuing this week. Guided tours at the Arcade in Dewsbury is tomorrow, Thursday and Friday at 10:30 a.m. and 12 noon. Also, Greenwoods, Dewsbury's oldest shop. You can have a look at that. Do little tours there this coming Friday and Saturday, the 18th and 19th of September, 10 a.m. to 3 p.m. But you need to book in advance. So some of these things you do need to book in advance. And one thing as well that I mentioned yesterday, I didn't know this was going on until I got sent it, but this coming Saturday, two films by local filmmaker Simon Reed, who I've interviewed before. I met him recently as well at the Arcade Dewsbury reopening. I've got these films, we've got these films at home. And there's Memory Lane Dewsbury and Memory Lane 2, Fawnhill Lees and Fawnhill. Really good films. He's a local historian, local filmmaker. Both of these films are going to be shown, I believe, at the Princess of Wales pop-up space in the Princess of Wales precinct in Dewsbury. I believe it's going to be shown at the former W.H. Smith shop. Simon Reed will attend the screenings and he'll be sharing the stories behind the films. So Memory Lane Dewsbury is at 10:30 a.m. to 12 noon. And then Memory Lane 2, Fawnhill and Fawnhill Lees is 1 to 2:30 p.m. They're really good local films, really interesting. So that is going to be coming up this coming Saturday, September the 19th. So we're going to have loads more on tomorrow's show, including that interview. So I'll be bringing that to you tomorrow. We need to do some other, we need to start doing some other interviews actually as well, which we will be doing at some point. This is 101.8 Branch FM Radio for Life for Dewsbury and surrounding areas. Actually, I just remembered as well, I need to possibly might play that on tomorrow's show. It's only a short interview. My interview when I was at Dewsbury Town Hall on Saturday for the guided tour, I did an interview with the person who was doing the tour. So it's only a very short interview. Might play that on tomorrow's show as well. 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A Ministry Hour is coming up next. We've got the drama continuing from Lamplighter Theatre at 11 a.m. as well. I'll speak to you tomorrow.
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0: Welcome to Gospel Truth with Andrew Wommen, a teaching ministry emphasizing God's unconditional love and grace. This special teaching, You've Already Got It, was recorded at the 2013 Phoenix Gospel Truth Seminar. And now here's Andrew.
1: And then we have the revivalist. I just got through holding some meetings with some revivalists, and you know what? I had a great time with them. They really love God. They're good people, but they just spend their whole time begging God and asking God to come and asking God to move, and they're waiting on God to do something. God's waiting on us to do something. He said, these signs will follow them that believe. In my name they will cast out devils. And yet, instead of us doing what God told us to do, we go into our prayer closet, and there are people. Some of you will really dislike me because of this, but you know what? That's one of the nice things about as you get older, you just don't give a rip. Amen. But there's some of you that you're just called to intercession, and all you do is stay in your closet and pray all of the time, and you wouldn't witness to a person if your life depended on it. You wouldn't lay hands on him. You wouldn't cast the devil out. You wouldn't pray for somebody to be healed. You're just called to intercede. There is no such thing as a ministry of just you interceding. There's no examples of it in Scripture. You know, a lot of the revivalists, they have people that have sent, they have sent over 20-something thousand people to Ephesus, and they met in Ephesus, and they refused to allow them to witness to anybody because you could get in trouble over there in Turkey and in those areas. And so they wouldn't let you witness, but they would prayer walk, and they would just pray and walk, and then they got together in the Colosseum in Ephesus and tore down Diana of the Ephesians and said that they've, you know, broken this power. Diana of the Ephesians was broken 2,000 years ago when Paul got in and preached the gospel, and as people heard the truth, they got set free, and the Demetrius and other people said, our whole profession is falling apart because people are forsaking the worship of Diana. And Paul didn't have a single intercessor. He didn't have a single person walk the streets and pray. He preached the gospel. The gospel is the power that sets people free. But our whole church culture today has come around to where now we pray and put it all back on God. Oh God, move and change this nation. This nation is the way it is because the body of Christ is not taking a stand and not acting on the Word of God. You know, we talk about the Connecticut shootings, and I wrote a thing and put it on my website if you'd like to go read it. You're welcome to do so. But, you know, they're now discussing more gun control and this and that. And there's, you know, we live in a society where there's no fear of God anymore. And things are bad. And so, you know, there may be some natural things that has to happen. But I tell you, the blame of this is not to be laid at the gun manufacturers or the people who do this and that. You know what the problem is? The body of Christ has not been changing people's lives. And you can sit here and talk about the election and the way that our country is going, but it was John Adams, the second president of the United States, who said democracy is totally unfit for anybody but a moral people. He says, if America ever ceases to be moral, democracy will destroy America. And that's what we see happening. America is immoral. America has gotten to where they don't care about abortion. They don't care about killing over 53 million babies. They don't care about a lot of things. But they will just sit there, and if somebody is going to promise them to give them free medicine, free this, free that, they'll vote for them. They don't care. And you know what? The fault lies at the church's feet because we've been in our prayer closet praying, saying, oh God, move. Oh God, send revival. And yet you won't talk to the people at your work. You won't talk to your family because somebody might roll their eyes at you, and that would be just too much persecution for you to endure that somebody rolled their eyes at you and thought, oh, they're a religious fanatic. It's the gospel that's going to set people free. And I'm telling you, you don't need to wait on God. Boy, I'm going to say a lot of things, and I'll spend the rest of this weekend trying to talk my way out of this and explain it. But you don't need God to heal you. God has already healed you. He's placed on the inside of every born-again believer the same power that raised Jesus from the dead. The Lord told us in a number of places, Mark chapter 9, Matthew chapter 10, He said, you heal the sick, cleanse the lepers, raise the dead, cast out devils. Freely you've received, now freely give. Amen. God gave you a command to heal the sick. And yet the average Christian would no more stand there and command healing. What they will do is say, oh God, we are nothing. We have nothing. We can do nothing, but we know that you can do anything. Lord, would you please stretch forth your hand? Would you move? Would you send your healing power? Would you rend the heavens and come down? Would you do something? And we put it all off on God. It's not up to God whether you get healed. It's up to you whether you take the authority that God has given you and believe that He's put that power in you. And the Bible says you resist the devil and he will flee from you. It says in Mark chapter 11, verse 23, whosoever will say unto this mountain, be thou removed, be thou cast into the sea, and shall not doubt in his heart, but shall believe that those things which he saith will come to pass, he will have whatsoever he says. It says you have to say to your mountain. And yet the average Christian will not say to their problem. They won't say, cancer, you're dead. Cancer, leave my body. Sickness, get out of my body. Instead, oh God, I'm asking you, I'm waiting on you. Lord, please stretch forth your hand. That's a chicken prayer. It's real simple. You take no responsibility whatsoever and, well, I'm waiting on God. You aren't waiting on God. God has already moved. God's already done it. You've already got it. God's placed on the inside of each one of us who've been born again the supernatural raising from the dead power of God. And we are, the reason we aren't seeing more of a move of God, the reason we're hungry and thirsty is because God has put this living water on the inside of us. But if we don't feel it, you wake up and you know what? Maybe you didn't sleep good last night. So you start the day bad and you just start feeling bad. And instead of knowing how to turn on the power and draw out what's on the inside, we just default to God. I must not feel good because you for some reason have forsaken me. Where are you? And you start praying and asking God to move and waiting on somebody else to come along and do something for you. In 1 Samuel chapter 30, David had been 13 years since he was anointed to be king of Israel. And yet, nothing had gone right. His father-in-law took his wife from him. He tried to kill her. He gave his wife to another man. They were being persecuted. Everything was going wrong. He came back home. His city had been destroyed. All of his men and his wives and his children were gone. And his men were spoke of stoning him to death. This is 1 Samuel chapter 30. And it says that David wept until he had no more power to weep. But then it says he encouraged himself in the Lord his God. He called for the word. He encouraged himself and he built himself up. And within 24 hours, he was king and all of his dreams came to pass. If he would have just laid down and quit and says, well, God, how much do you expect me to take? And just start sucking his thumb and saying, well, this doesn't seem fair. Look what's happened to me. He'd have missed out on all of the things of God. And this is basically where the body of Christ is today. We don't feel encouraged. I don't feel like God's here. I don't feel it. So God, please do something. I have people come up to me all the time and says, would you please pray for me? I don't feel the love of God. Would you please pray that God would pour out His love in my life? And I'll say, no, I won't pray for that. And people think, well, what's wrong with that? You think that it's God who's not loving you because you don't feel it. I'm trying to be polite. Just think what I'd be like if I wasn't trying to be polite. Amen. But that is an insult against God. He says, I'll never leave you. I'll never forsake you. Lo, I'm with you always. He's proven His love towards us. And you know what? Your feelings, sometimes you just don't feel right. Man, I just got back from Norway. I went 3 nights in 1 week with no sleep. I was on a plane. And you know what? I didn't feel good. But I didn't go by my feelings. I got up and ministered when I didn't feel anything. I was tired and I didn't feel this. And you just get up and you do what you know God called you to do. You stand on what the Word says instead of how you feel. It is super immature for you to say, but I don't feel that God loves me. Well, then your feelings are wrong. And tell them that, well, man, I'm wrong. Something's wrong with me. I'm not keeping my mind stayed on the Lord. I'm watching too much television. I'm doing too much of something because I know this is an established fact that God loves me. His power is always with me. I always have His anointing on my life. And if I don't feel that way, then my feelings are wrong. This is more true than what I feel. And we've got to get to where we start basing our life on what the Word of God says is true, not what you feel. You know, right now you don't hear all of the television signals and the radio signals that are in this room, but they're here. And if you say, oh, there aren't any radio signals. If there were, I could hear them. That doesn't mean that they aren't here. It just means you aren't real smart. They're here. And all you'd have to do to prove that they're here is take a television set and plug it in, turn it on, tune it in. And when the television set starts broadcasting, that's not when the signal starts. The signal's already here. You just can't perceive it with your little peanut brain. Believe it or not, there are things that are real that are beyond your ability to perceive. And when it comes to the Lord, He is always with us. He never leaves us. He never forsakes us.
0: That's all the time we have for today, but be sure and tune in again as Andrew continues to teach on You've Already Got It.
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Yesterday I explained that faith is not primarily a matter of the intellect, a question of doctrine or theology. Primarily, it's a direct, ongoing, personal relationship with God Himself. I also explained that faith includes faithfulness. It requires our personal commitment to God. It's not just the abstract entertaining of truth, but it's a commitment of loyalty to God. This personal faith relationship to God is summed up by David in Psalm 23, verse 1, the famous Shepherd Psalm. The New American Standard Version says, "The Lord is my shepherd, I shall not want." But I also quoted the Living Bible, which says, "Because the Lord is my shepherd, I have everything I need." I explained that out of this faith relationship, there is total security, the guarantee that every need that may ever arise in our lives will be met out of God's faithfulness and out of God's omnipotence. That's what the people of this world are looking for today. Security. God offers security, total security, out of that faith relationship to Himself. Today I'm going to go further and explain how faith relates us to the invisible, eternal world. The first scripture I'll look at today is from that same 11th chapter of Hebrews, the great faith chapter. It's the first verse. Now faith is the assurance of things hoped for, the conviction of things not seen. Where it says assurance of things hoped for, I prefer to say substance or underlying reality of things hoped for. We're going to go into that a little later on this week when I speak about the difference between faith and hope. But for the present, I want to emphasize the second part of that first verse of Hebrews 11. That is, that faith is a conviction of things not seen. The particular aspect of that truth that I want to emphasize right now is that faith relates us to things not seen, to the invisible, the eternal, the world that we do not apprehend by our senses. Paul brings this truth out in 2 Corinthians 5, verse 7, a very simple but important statement. He says, "For we walk by faith, not by sight." Notice that the two are in opposition to the one to the other. By faith, not by sight. The world has got it wrong. The world says seeing is believing. But the Bible doesn't say that. In fact, where you see, you don't need to believe. Where you need to believe is where you don't see. And Paul says we don't rely on what we see for our relationship with God and our walk with God, but we rely on what we apprehend by faith. We walk by faith, not by sight. Where Paul says sight, I believe it would be legitimate to interpret it not by our senses. It's not just the sense of sight, but all five senses that are excluded. Sense perception does not do the work of faith. Our senses relate us

0: to the visible, material, time-space world. We're all familiar with that world through our senses. But faith relates us to a different world, to the invisible and eternal world. Hebrews 11:3, just two verses further on, the writer says, "By faith we understand that the worlds were prepared by the word of God, so that what is seen was not made out of things which are visible." Notice again the emphasis on not visible. Faith is always related to that which is not visible. In this particular verse, the writer tells us that the invisible reality behind the entire universe is God's word. Now, we don't apprehend that by our senses. We apprehend it by faith. Man has always had a restless desire to know what the ultimate reality behind the universe is, the first cause, and so on. As a professional philosopher, I was occupied with those questions for many years before I came to know the Lord Jesus in a personal way and discovered that the most important truths are not to be found in philosophy, but in Scripture. But I was often occupied with this question, what's the first cause? What's behind everything? How did everything begin? As a believer, through the revelation of Scripture, I've come to understand that the first cause behind everything, that which brought everything into being, was the Word of God. When God spoke His Word, then creation took place. The whole material universe is the product of God's Word. This is stated by the psalmist in Psalm 33, verse 6. By the Word of the Lord, the heavens were made. In other words, the creative, effective power that brought the universe into being and sustains it in being is the Word of God. And faith relates us to God and to His Word, to the invisible. It's very interesting to compare these statements of Scripture with some of the conclusions of modern physics. I'm not a physicist, but I understand that if I were to ask a physicist to explain in his language the nature of the Bible that I hold when I preach, he would answer me in terms of things like atoms, protons, neutrons, electrons, things which no one has ever seen with their natural eye and no one ever expects to see. And if I were to press him further, he'd probably give his explanation in terms of some kind of mathematical equation. How close that conclusion of physics is to the statement of Scripture that the worlds, the universe, was framed, fitted together, and maintained in being by the Word of God. The essence of what I'm saying to you today is this, that faith relates us to the invisible, to things which cannot be apprehended by our senses. So we always have, in the life of faith, this potential conflict between the world that our senses relate us to and the world that our faith relates us to. The world that the senses relate us to is physical, material, it's changeable, it's impermanent. But the world that faith relates us to is eternal, invisible, and permanent. It doesn't change. Primarily, it relates us to God. Secondly, to the Word of God. There's a beautiful example of this further on in this same 11th chapter of Hebrews, in verse 27. As one of the great heroes of faith, the writer picks Moses, and he says various things about Moses' life and how it was built on faith. And in verse 27, it says of Moses, "By faith he left Egypt, not fearing the wrath of the king," that's the wrath of Pharaoh, king of Egypt, "for he endured as seeing him who is unseen." There's a deliberate paradox there. Moses saw the one who is unseen. That's, of course, God himself. Faith relates us to the unseen, to the invisible. And that was why Moses was able to endure persecution, disappointment, frustration, loneliness, apparent failure. How was he able to hold out? Because he watched, he looked at, he kept his eye on the invisible. Not the natural eye, but the eye of faith. His relationship to the invisible enabled him to hold out when there was no source of encouragement in his natural surroundings. This is in line with what Paul says, too, in 2 Corinthians 4, verses 16 through 18. Therefore, we do not lose heart. That's like Moses, who endured. He didn't lose heart. Why do we not lose heart? Paul goes on to say, though our outer man is decaying, yet our inner man is being renewed day by day. You see, there's two persons in our life. There's the outer man that contacts the physical world with his physical senses. There's the inner man that contacts the invisible, eternal world through faith. So we have always these two persons, the inner man, the outer man. Then Paul goes on to say, for momentary light affliction is producing for us an eternal weight of glory far beyond all comparison. And Paul could only say momentary light affliction because, like Moses, he had his eyes on the unseen. If he'd only been looking at the things around him, I think he would have considered his affliction a lot more than light when you consider all that he had to go through. But he says, our affliction is producing for us an eternal weight of glory while we look not at the things which are seen, but at the things which are not seen. For the things which are seen are temporal, but the things which are not seen are eternal. Notice again this paradox, seeing the unseen, looking at that which cannot be seen. How do we do that? Not with our senses, but with faith. Not with our outer man, but with our inner man. Our inner man, the real, true, eternal person inside us as believers, that inner man apprehends God and the things of God and the truths of God by faith. It's related to a world that's permanent, real, unchanging, but invisible. And this enables us to endure, to hold out when there's nothing in our circumstances or situations in this world that would encourage us. The writer of Hebrews says, Moses endured. Paul says, we do not lose heart. Why? Because we have that contact with the unseen, eternal world through our faith. As I close today, I'd just like to ask you, how about you? Do you have that contact with God? Remember, you can. It comes from commitment. Just complete commitment to God will bring you into that relationship with Him. Well, our time is up for today, but I'll be back with you again tomorrow at this time. I'll continue with this theme of faith.
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3: We were looking at the final verses of Acts chapter 4 yesterday and seeing how the believers shared their possessions. Nobody was in need. And they lived for each other just as Jesus had taught them. But that all changes as we look at Acts chapter 5, Colin.
4: Well, the principle doesn't change, but what we have is a situation where people appeared to be doing the very things you've just mentioned, but we're not doing it with the right heart. And my goodness me, the judgment of God that came upon them really causes us to sit up and take notice. I mean, to us it's quite shocking, literally. So let's see what the scripture says in chapter 5. Another man called Ananias, together with his wife Sapphira, sold some property. But he kept back part of the money for himself with his wife's full knowledge. The rest he brought to the apostles. However, Peter said to him, Ananias, what has Satan done to your heart that you have lied to the Holy Spirit and have kept some of the money from the sale for yourself? It was your property before it was sold, was it not? So after the sale, the money was yours to use as you wished. How could you make it appear that you had given the full amount? You have lied to God, not only to men. Now, Peter is making the point that Ananias, after selling this property, had the perfect right to do whatever he liked with the money. He did not have to say, well, first of all, he did not have to give it all to the apostles. He could say, well, I've sold this property and I want to make a gift out of the proceeds of that sale. That would have been fine. But what he did was to make it appear that what he was giving was the full amount that he had received for the property. That is a lie. And of course, as Jesus says, Satan is the father of all lies. My goodness, Christians need to remember that, that he is the father of all lies. So we certainly don't want to give the enemy any part in our lives or any foothold in the church. So what Peter was perceiving is this is the work of the devil, that Ananias, in holding back part of the proceeds but saying that the amount of money that was given was the whole amount, this was a work of the enemy. Now, when the enemy is allowed to get into a church like that, this can be dangerous. So what happens? On hearing this, verse 5, Ananias fell to the ground and died. Those who heard of this were shocked and were filled with fear. The young men took Ananias' body, wrapped it in a sheet, and carried it out for burial. Now, let's notice, you could say, well, this was just a coincidence. Except that what happened subsequently to his wife shows that it was not a coincidence. It is also clear that this was not the result of anything that Peter said or did. Peter had learned the lesson. I mean, the disciples had learned the lesson that when things went wrong, when there was opposition, when there was a work of the enemy, you did not call down fire from heaven. Jesus had taught them that. So Peter wasn't putting any curse on this person. But this was judgment upon Ananias from God. For what? For lying to the Holy Spirit, as Peter puts it. Now, that's how serious God regarded this. Because, of course, the Spirit is the Spirit of truth. So you don't lie to the Spirit of truth, because, of course, he knows what the truth is. And then we read in verse 7, about 3 hours later, his wife arrived, unaware of what had happened. Peter asked her, "Tell me truthfully, was this the whole price that you and Ananias received for the land?" "Yes," she replied, "that was the full amount." You see, this was their sin. They were deceiving. They were lying. And so what happens? Peter asked her, "How could the two of you agree to test the Spirit of the Lord? Look, the men who are now entering have just buried your husband, and they will do the same to you." Immediately she fell to the ground at Peter's feet and died. God's judgment upon both of them, because both of them had lied to the Holy Spirit. You can't help wondering, if they died in judgment like this, what was their eternal destiny? I mean, ostensibly, they were part of the Christian community, but this is the judgment of God. Well, we don't know the answer to that question. The scripture doesn't tell us. But I sure wouldn't want to be in Ananias and Sapphira's shoes, because it's one thing to stand before Peter, it's another thing to stand before Jesus himself and to give account for what you have done. So we then read that the young men came forward, confirmed that she was dead, and carried her body out for burial next to her husband. Great fear took hold of the whole church and others who heard of what had happened.
3: Can you imagine?
4: Well, yeah, that's pretty understandable, isn't it? I mean, if things like that happen today, you can imagine great fear coming upon people. Well, I've known some pretty comparable situations where people have moved against the work of God and things have happened to them, not anything directly to do with me or to anybody else, but you just see, well, wait a minute, God was not allowing that person to do what he intended to do. Sometimes those things are fairly public, sometimes they happen quite quietly. But what we all have to remember is that we're dealing with God. We're not dealing with men in spiritual things, but we're dealing with God. And Jesus says, whatever you do to the least of these, you do to me. So the way in which we treat other people, you know, you lie to your spiritual leadership and you're lying to God. And that can't be a good thing to do, because God is the truth and the devil is the liar.
3: Do you find it interesting, Colin, that Peter challenged? He didn't judge, but he just challenged.
4: That's right. And to me, when I read this account and when I was translating this, there doesn't seem to me to be any anger in Peter. It's not anger or vengeance or judgment from him. It always seems to me that it's more sadness. You know, what do you think you're doing? You're lying to the Holy Spirit. How could the two of you agree to do this? Now, if you say, well, why don't things like this happen more often? Because the church is not living in the life of the Spirit in the way that God intends. That where there is that intensity of spiritual activity, you also see the judgment of God as well as the life of God. You know, this is a difficult subject, really, for us to explain, because we don't want things like this to be going on. And I'm sure God doesn't want it, because God wants transparency. He wants honesty. He wants purity of heart in and among his people. So I can only think that God judged Ananias and Sapphira in this way because it not only grieved Peter, but it grieved God. They grieved the Holy Spirit. And all I really want to get across from this is how important it is that we live in such ways that we do not grieve the Holy Spirit. We really seek to honor the Spirit by obeying the leading of the Spirit. And He is the Spirit of truth who guides us into all the truth of God's Word. This fear is the awe of God. It's not being afraid. It's the awe of God that came upon people. And that awesomeness of God's presence and working among God's people should actually be in every church today. Not that things like this happen to encourage that fear, but because the fear of God, the awe of God is already there in the church, because everybody is so intent on doing the will of the Lord. They don't want to disobey. They don't want to go against the leading of the Holy Spirit.
3: So it's a healthy fear.
4: It's a healthy fear, yes, yes. It's not being afraid of. It's being in awe of the greatness of God. And here, God has chosen to judge these people. And it's like a warning that just increases that sense of awesomeness. Wait a minute. We are handling the things of God. We are dealing with God Himself, the Lord, the Almighty, the Creator of the heaven and earth, who, yes, in His love sent His Son to die for us and has given us salvation in and through our faith in the Lord Jesus Christ. And yet, He is the judge of the living and the dead. He is the judge of all mankind.
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0: Well, hello there. It's good to have you back. You're always welcome here at Lamplighter Theatre. On our last visit...
1: Jenny, have you come to help me pack?
2: If you need help, I will do so. But I'm not happy about it. They had a terrible conversation I wasn't meant to hear.
1: What about?
2: Father said, I sometimes think I won't last long. And if I die without a son to care for you, you'll need to sell the farm. My darling boy. Oh, we'll miss you dearly.
3: We'll pray for you every day, son.
4: Seems to me you need a night out on the town. You see the sights, enjoy some good brew at the Crown Tavern. My friends and I, we always have a fine time.
5: I don't know. I've never actually stepped foot in a tavern.
6: No, look, no, you let go. It's mine.
4: Got it. Oh, I knew I could take you, you old fool.
5: Henry, I think he's hit his head on the bench.
4: Huh?
5: I think you've knocked him out.
7: You could have killed a good man, and you will be made an example of in this courtroom today.
4: No! No, please!
8: I'll pay the fine.
5: Oh, Father!
9: Things will be easier when you come home with me. Help me out on the farm. We'll be a family again.
5: Oh, Father. I can't. I can't go back.
9: David, you've been away long enough.
5: No, I haven't been away nearly long enough. And not far enough away either.
10: Pardon me. Are you the boy that works in the galley?
5: Yes. That's how I'm paying for my passage on this ship.
10: Ah, very good. Very good. So might you happen to have some extra sweets on you? Now, you know, I could stand something more to eat here.
5: Wait, aren't you that one that came back for thirds?
10: Thirds? Listen here, I am a growing boy.
5: Yeah, but you're supposed to grow taller, not wider.
10: Oh, you're a funny one, yeah. You know, you sound like me mother. Now that woman, she could cook. She could cook biscuits, man, and stews, and the juiciest lamb melt in your mouth.
5: Well, you are in luck, my good friend. I have salted beef that I can share with you.
10: Oh, yeah. Thank you, man. Oh, you're such a good chap. I think I could like you. This is nice to have company of someone my age. Hey, very good, thank you.
5: Mm. Yes. My name is David.
10: People call me PJ. It's a pleasure to have you here and meet you and everything. Yes.
5: You know, PJ, we have to get below deck. It's going to storm.
10: Oh, no, certainly not. No. See, because the skies are clear and the sailors say the weather will remain fair.
5: I can feel it. My father taught me how. He could wake up in the dark of morning and smell the air and say, there'll be rain coming late this afternoon. And he'd be right.
10: Oh, well, all right. I wouldn't mind going down anyway, I suppose, since you can feel it. Now, do you play chess?
5: Indeed. Mm. My father taught me when I was no taller than a sapling.
10: You know, you must miss your father.
5: No, not really. I just saw him days ago. Why would you say that?
10: Because you mentioned him twice in a half minute I spoke with you.
5: Oh. Perhaps I do. But just a small bit.
10: So, is your family from London? Did they see you off?
5: No. They're from Dorsetshire.
10: Ah. You know, I traveled through there once. It was lovely countryside. Oh, so green. And such kind people.
5: Yes.
10: Oh, and the food. Man, the food. Shepherd's pie. Yorkshire pudding with clotted cream. Fresh milk. Oh, man. Why would you ever want to leave a place like that?
5: It was so well, good. It is indeed lovely and green,
10: yes,
5: and kind. And it's also terribly dull.
10: Oh.
5: I needed some adventure in my life.
10: Ah, yes, you sound like myself.
5: Ah, so you understand.
10: Ah, yes, more than I care to. My birth is Jamaican, but my soul is African. For years, I heard about this magical place called London. The land of opportunity, where there was education and culture and theater, where an artist could make his fortune.
5: I'm surmising that you didn't make much of a fortune then.
10: Me barely made a sixpence.
5: Ah.
10: When I finally scraped to get enough money by cleaning gutters, mind you, the first thing I did was buy me ticket home. Although I will admit now that I will miss your sweets. Oh, child, apple brown Betty.
5: Ah, the ooh, Betty.
10: With a slice of Wensleydale cheese, man. Oh, my toes curled. I can't tell you, but even so, I can't wait to get myself back home again.
5: Then it's true. The Cape is indeed a wonderful place.
10: Now, you know, the truth is that home is a wonderful place, no matter where it is.
5: You can say that, of course. You've had your adventure.
10: Yes, man. More adventure than I cared for, to be quite honest with you. But now tell me, though, what do you plan to do when you're in Africa?
5: I haven't quite decided yet.
10: Oh, meaning you haven't yet thought about it?
5: Well, something will come up.
10: Yeah, you know, now listen, you seem like a good chap. But more than a little naive, if I may say so, Cape Colony is not as gentle as what you great folk are accustomed to.
5: Yes, well, I could stand to lose a bit of the gentleness.
10: Man, it's not as safe as London.
5: I'm not afraid.
10: Ooh, you got some spunk, I see. Well, perhaps I can help you find a job. I know of places where you could rent a room.
5: You'd do that for me? Well, I have to say, I haven't had too many true friends. I'm a bit hesitant to believe you.
10: Man, I promise on that sweet cake I've hidden in me bedroll that I will help you however I can.
5: Well, from you, I believe that is a solemn vow.
10: That's as good as it gets, man.
5: Yes. Well, I'd be most obliged.
10: But look there now. Storm clouds, if ever I saw them. You are right. You must have the bones of your father whom you speak of so much.
5: Yes. And now we're approaching Dorsetshire Cliffs, just over yonder. You see, that's where my family farm is.
10: You know, it's unfortunate the clouds have come in, because you won't be able to see for the haze.
5: Well, perhaps I'll catch a glimpse of the church steeple. I mean, it's still bright enough.
10: Man, I see nothing.
5: No. No, nor I. But maybe, you know, maybe if we keep watching, yes?
10: I think we ought to get below deck.
5: Yes, you go ahead. I'll be down shortly. I want to see if I can catch a glimpse, is all. Yeah, there's the hill where Father goes out to watch the ocean. Oh, now, if I could only see the steeple.
2: John, there you are. I brought you a coat. You'll be chilled to the bone. Come inside. Molly and Jenny are making beef stew.
11: Yes, I'll be there shortly.
2: What are you looking at, my dear?
11: The sea.
2: You're thinking of David, aren't you?
11: I've been praying for him this entire hour, Mary. He's all alone out there in a big world. As small as that ship out there on a vast and endless sea.
2: Oh, I can barely see it. You have a keen eye. Was he even remorseful, John? Ashamed?
11: Yes. Saddened that we had to sell the cow. Ashamed that I saw him as I did. Regretful that he chose as he did that fateful night. Remorseful, yes. But not repentant. Not even a little.
2: We should have told him to come home.
11: How could we? He'd already left. He'd left long before that train took him to London.
2: It is a helpless feeling.
11: Lord, please protect our son. Please bring him back to us safely. But even more so, bring him into your fold. Do what needs to be done to draw him to you, to remind him of the truths we have taught him.
2: Lord, thou art my hiding place. Thou shalt preserve me from trouble. Thou shalt compass me about with songs of deliverance.
11: Amen.
2: Oh, now please, Come inside, my darling. Come sit by the fire and have some soup.
5: Dear father, mother, and dear sisters, I've met someone on the ship, PJ. He's quite a character. He might help me get a job in Africa when I get there. Oh, I'm terribly excited for the adventure in front of me. But I do miss you. I looked for the church steeple tonight as we passed the hill at Dorsetshire. I think I saw a glimpse. But all too soon, I lost sight of it.
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5: Oh. Cape Town! It's far less smoky than London, and less dreary than England. And look at these people, PJ. They've come from all over the world.
10: I spoke to my grandfather. He's agreed to allow you a job as a delivery boy. But he says you must be a hard worker.
5: No, yes. I shall give him my very best.
10: Oh, man, knowing him, you better give him a whole lot more than that.
5: Oh, is he a bit hard-nosed, then?
10: Like everyone here, he's skeptical of you being British. They don't look too kindly on you people here, you know.
5: Well, why is that?
10: Oh, dear man, haven't you studied up on this land that you've chosen as your new home? Or are you one of those people who believe we keep monkeys as pets and shoot lions every morning before breakfast?
5: You don't have a monkey as a pet.
10: And I never shot a lion. I've heard what to do if one comes after me, though.
5: Do tell. I might need it.
10: Well, you're never wrong. But instead you look them in the eye and you talk to them. Otherwise, you're like any other animal. Any antelope or zebra.
5: And then they won't attack me.
10: Oh, yes, they will attack you. But it gives you some time to take out your musket. And hopefully, for your sake, you're a good shot. So do you know anything about my country or not?
5: Yes. I've heard that there are diamonds as big as your fist that can be found here.
10: Aye, and that's what everybody's heard. Which is why suddenly every dreamer out there is making their way to the town of Kimberley.
5: Yes, yes. Now, I have read about that. The village near the Vaal River, where the diamonds are found. PJ, that's where I need to go.
10: But you need to find a way there first. And that means crossing the desert. Miles upon miles of desolate sand, scorching sun, wild beasts and armed savages, the bushmen behind every mesa.
5: It sounds absolutely exciting. That's what I want to do.
10: You know, before I questioned your judgment, now I question your sanity.
5: So, how does one travel in this desert?
10: Well, you know, typically, you're armed with a number of guns, riding on a wagon pulled by a dozen or so oxen.
5: Sounds expensive.
10: Yeah, mostly Dutch farmers, the Boers they call, have their wagons. But again, Brits aren't their favorite people neither.
5: But if I can't get a ride with one of these Dutch Boers, then how will I get there?
10: Do yourself a favor, man. Forget this crazy madness. Forget the whole thing. Work for me, grandfather. Save enough money so you can return back to your home in one piece. Now let's go back to my house. Mother invited you for dinner. Pot Jaco stew and maize porridge, need I say more?
5: Pot Jaco's?
10: Goat and vegetables. You got so much to learn.
5: Aye, but if one person can tell me about the food, I am certain it is you, PJ.
10: Oh, now you know that's right. Come along, boy.
5: Very well.
10: David, get in here. There's work to be done.
5: I'm coming.
10: Help me fill this order. You must stay on task. My grandfather won't allow you to stay working for him very long if you're always staring out into the street. He expects you to be quick on your feet.
5: Yes, I'll try to do better, PJ. But I must admit, this isn't what I expected.
10: What, the job?
5: The job, the town, everything.
1: I left London for something more exciting than working in a print shop. And delivering groceries isn't quite what I had in mind.
10: But it's money in your pocket.
1: Yes, yes, and I appreciate the job. I only wish there was something more to aspire to. Everyone's going inland to find the diamonds, except me. I'm stuck here, delivering groceries, while others are finding fortunes that I should have.
10: Oh, I doubt there are many making the riches they had hoped for either. Now read me the list.
1: 5 packages salted beef.
10: Okay, 5 packages. Let me count this, because you know how you cheat with the numbers. It's 1, 2, 3, 4. Oh, very good now. 5. Okay, here.
1: A large bag of grain. Oh, and last on the list is a macro.
10: Man, it's macro.
1: Macro, what is that?
10: A root. Similar to, what is it? What would you have them was like it? Oh, a watermelon, perhaps. yeah, not here, take it. It's very juicy and it grows underground like a potato. It'll quench your thirst like nothing you've ever eaten before. Here, take it.
1: Interesting.
10: See? You are learning things all the time on your grocery adventure.
1: Yes, I suppose I'll have to settle for that. It certainly doesn't appear that I'll be going anywhere anytime soon.
10: Oh, no, this is not true, because you need to be going somewhere right now. Okay, grandfather needs this delivered immediately to... Oh, Hans Kure. Now, there is a boy you don't want to upset. That man has a temper like a starving hyena. He'll skin you alive if you're late.
1: All right, I'm leaving now.
10: And you might want to hurry up this time.
1: Yes, I will.
10: Okay, go faster now.

0: ounces of gold. That is what you owe me, and it needs to be here tomorrow morning, no later.
1: I will have it. I will have it.
0: As though you get something for nothing these days.
2: Excuse me, sir. I have a delivery for Hans Kure.
0: I am Hans Kure, but that would be Mr. Kure to you, you prisoner.

0: On curtains, even.
1: Of course. When you travel as much as I do, you want to do so comfortably.
0: Oh, it's like a mansion on wheels. I don't mean to pry, sir, but where are you traveling?
1: Across the desert to Kimberley, as if it's any of your business.
0: I apologize, sir. I've heard much of Kimberley, and I hope to travel there someday myself. I hope you find fertile land for your farming.
1: Farming? Merely because they give me the title of boor doesn't mean I continue to lower myself to such menial work. Imports, boy. That's where it's at. That's how you get a purse of gold like mine. Yeah. Did you hear me asking that man for 4 measly pieces of gold?
0: Yes, but I would never even say 1 piece of gold is measly, sir.
1: Ah, pittance. A pittance compared to the wealth that's out there if you're willing to make the journey and strike a deal. And now I am set up like royalty.

0: person. Could you even imagine what I could do with 4 pieces of gold?
1: Buy an awful lot of sweets.
0: Oh, yes, truly now.
2: If you were smart, you would use it to buy passage home to your family.
0: PJ, someday I'll have enough money to be able to charter my own boat back to England. And then I'll take all of them, mother, father, sisters, all of them, to whatever place in the world that the heart desires.
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5: Has Father left already?
6: Yes, he rose before the sun. It's a long journey ahead of him.
5: Does he know how long he'll be gone?
6: A week or two. But it is a big delivery and we need the money.
5: Especially now we no longer have our cow.
6: We needed to do what we thought best for David. Oftentimes, love requires sacrifice.
5: Yes, but your love for David sacrificed something important to Eliza. Even now, she's in the barn crying over the loss of Annabelle.
6: Tell her to come inside. I'll have a talk with her.
5: Yes, Mother. Eliza! Time to come in! Eliza! Mother would like you to come inside now. Eliza! Oh, Eliza! Mother! Mother! Come quick!
7: This isn't even what I ordered. And you're late. I do believe it's the third time this week.
0: Mum, I'm sorry. I'm terribly
7: sorry. Why, every time I see you, you're talking to Boers and peeking in their windows, watching the wagons come and go. You're a lazy boy is what it comes down to. Lazy.
0: I will return later with a correct order.
7: Oh, don't bother. I'll make the trip into town myself and get it done right.
2: David. Where have you been, man?
0: I've been making deliveries. I was only now heading back to the shop.
2: You don't need to.
0: What?
2: My grandfather doesn't want you working there any longer.
0: Are you saying I no longer have a job?
2: David, this is what he owes you. He's had 3 complaints about you just today, David. You've wandered around more than you've done your share of work.
0: But I've been distracted.
2: I'm sorry, man.
0: Now what am I to do? I've looked everywhere. Surely someone, somewhere would give me a job.

0: somewhere else I can inquire.
1: Boy! What's in your satchel there?
0: Well, it's just a notebook and not much else.
1: Let me see.
0: What? You've no right to ask such a thing. Now, if you'll please move out of my way, I'll be going.
1: You'll be going, aye? If you're not going to listen to me, perhaps you'll listen to this. A knife can do the talking far better than I can.
0: But please, sir.
1: You know, I'll save your sweet little throat if you'll kindly give me whatever money's in your satchel and in your pockets, too. Now!
0: Yes, sir. You can have it all.
1: You're a good lad. You listen well. I'll see you around.
0: All my money. All of it.
2: Mother, can we see her? Mother, tell us. Can we see her? Is she awake?
3: She's resting, but she's still not fully conscious. Please, it would help if you all went back to your chores. There's nothing else we can do right now. Jenny, you should stay. You can help me with the cool cloths.
2: Yes, ma'am. I've some rags right here we can use. I should have gone to check on her earlier. I've no idea when she fainted. Lying in that barn all alone with that horrific fever.
3: Oh, don't think of it, Jenny. It's no one's fault.
2: Father's not even fully recovered yet. And now Eliza. If we lost her.
3: Oh. Jenny, we won't lose her. We can't.
4: Aspinall, you owe me rent today.
0: Yes, I'm sorry, Mr. Gray. I know, I had the money. I was just robbed. A few moments ago, the thief, he took everything I had.
4: You've no money?
0: No, sir, but I will have it soon. I'll look for a new job tomorrow.
4: You have no job?
0: No, but I will have one soon, I promise.
4: No money? No job? Where no room? Out with you!
0: No, but sir...
4: Out! I take your bedroll and satchel too.
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1: Welcome to Everyday Moments with Joyce Meyer. Have you ever helped share someone's burden, no matter who they are or what they've done? It's not as easy as you may think. We often let our pride stop us from helping. Here's today's Everyday Moment.
2: I believe that we need to take time to share other people's burdens. The Bible says that we need to rejoice with those who rejoice, and we need to grieve with those who grieve. We have to be very, very careful about attitude. Attitude just makes the difference in our lives. Galatians 6:2 says, carry each other's burdens, and in this way you will fulfill the law of Christ. And it encourages us not to think that we're too good to help other people. Those scriptures also greatly encourage us to not look at other people and be critical and judgmental, because if we do that, we could end up in the same situation ourselves. In other words, when somebody does something, you need to restore them with a spirit of gentleness, meekness, and humility. Don't just think, well, I would never do that, or I can't believe you did that. We need to say, but for the grace of God, there go I. So I'm encouraging you to be gentle and tender with people and do your utmost to help them be restored.
1: Don't forget to download today's Everyday Moment at joycemeyer.org. 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

0: Why do you believe in God?
1: I was brought up in a Christian family. I went to church for most of my life and kind of got into a routine, and that's what happened. And when I was about 10, I made a commitment, decided that I wanted to become a Christian because I'd been to a Christian event and decided that I felt that it was really real and that God could make a difference in my life. After I'd finished college last year, I decided to do a gap year where I work with my church full time, but I go and study in Bromley 2 days every other week. And it has shown me that God is more real than I could have ever imagined he was, that he can make a huge difference in your life, that he wants to be your father, knowing that God loves me for who I am and that I couldn't do anything that would make him love me more. And that's made a huge difference to my life. It's made me a lot calmer, a lot more relaxed. I used to have really bad panic attacks. And since I found out that God is a father and that he does love me, whatever, it's made my whole outlook on life be completely different.
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1: Bishop Festo, a man of faith from Uganda, described his life and how he came to a relationship with Christ at a Billy Graham crusade in North Carolina.
2: A miserable human being, always crying, but never receiving. That is what this man was until Jesus came my way. He came by the way of the cross. When Jesus died on Calvary, he turned the instrument of shame into the instrument of glory. He changed a cross of suffering into a glorious, redeeming throne eternally. This is the victory. This is the source of life. This is what the world needs to hear again and again.
1: Jesus Christ has purchased your freedom and your eternal life through his death on the cross. We're the Billy Graham Evangelistic Association. 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
1: A public inquiry into Lucy Letby's murders will publish its findings later. The former neonatal nurse murdered 7 babies and attempted to kill 7 others at the Countess of Chester Hospital in northwest England. The Duke and Duchess of Sussex have moved their children to a new school over safety concerns. Stevie Shillinglaw has more.
2: 7-year-old Prince Archie and Princess Lilibet, who's 5, started the new school term a few days ago after they moved back to the UK with their parents last month. A spokesperson for the Sussexes says the decision was made after discussions with their security team over the practicalities of their current arrangements. The decision comes after reports that both Harry and Meghan will receive an official risk assessment following their return to Britain. The couple also stressed the move was no reflection on the school, and they thanked the staff for the exceptional care they received.
1: Ukraine and Russia have traded drone attacks overnight. Parts of the city of Zaporizhia, which is to the southeast of Kyiv, are without power, while a Russian oil refinery has also been hit. Polls open this morning in the village of Piddington in Oxfordshire, where residents are holding a referendum on leaving the UK. There's dissatisfaction over government plans to house more than 1,000 asylum seekers at a Ministry of Defence site nearby. Welsh actor Matthew Rhys has made history at this year's Emmys by becoming the first person to win 2 lead actor categories in the same year. He picked up one award for comedy show Widow's Bay and the other for limited series The Beast and Me.
3: My parents, they just kicked me onto a stage from a very early age. My sister, who's here tonight, turns out she was the brains of the outfit all along. Finally, to the great and good people of Wales, who were as much a nurture as anyone else, we are a small but mighty nation. This is incredible. Diolch yn fawr iawn. Thank you very much.
1: And reading for pleasure could boost mental health and brain power. That's according to researchers at Cambridge, who say it can improve memory, attention and empathy while reducing the risk of dementia. That's the latest.
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5: Leeds are sitting third in the Premier League after thumping Newcastle 4-1. Daniel Farke's team controlled the match and remain unbeaten in the league ahead of a trip to Crystal Palace on Sunday. The German coach says they were in control.
6: Energy, quality, good structure in and without possession is complicated against Newcastle because you need to find a good balance out of pressing them, but also to be aware of their unbelievable pace and strength and counter-attack. So we found this balance, especially in the first half, we were the dominant side.
5: Dominic Calvert-Lewin didn't realise until the second half that he had scored 1, not 2 goals. Jaden Bogle got the final touch for the second. Calvert-Lewin was frustrated. He has just 2 goals from 4 league games.
7: You know how I felt about that one. I didn't even know he was there, to be fair. I just got up early, watched the ball, bang, and then just seen it go in the corner. So here's what it is. I'll take the assist, I guess.
5: Tottenham will look to put their Premier League struggles to one side when they travel to Liverpool in the third round of the EFL Cup tonight. Arsenal put their 100% record across all competitions on the line away to Ipswich Town. Having been on the road to face Sunderland only on Saturday evening, manager Mikel Arteta says that his squad are desperate to play in every single game.
8: In 24 hours you look at the players' eyes and they will say, yeah, I want to play and I want to win a game and I want to improve, and they will review the game and they will be willing for more because I know the boys.
5: Elsewhere, West Ham host Fulham, Brentford travel to Reading and Peterborough take on Barnsley. Hearts have the chance to climb to second in the Scottish Premiership tonight when they travel to struggling Falkirk. Bottom club Kilmarnock are still chasing their first points of the season against Hibs. Motherwell host Aberdeen. Kevin Peterson's first series as England's white ball mentor begins when they face Sri Lanka in the opening T20 international. The former captain has joined Brendan McCullum's coaching staff until next autumn's 50-over World Cup. And adverts featuring a near-naked Sydney Sweeney has sparked a backlash from female athletes who say it sexualises women in sports. In the campaign for a prediction market platform, Sweeney appears with parts of her body covered with sports equipment. Several female athletes criticised it on social media, calling it disrespectful.
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0: Hello and welcome to our second session on the power of grace. And today we're going to be looking at the power to remember. So we're going to begin by reading a few of the first verses of Ephesians 2, and then we will dive in. So it says this: "And you were dead in your trespasses and sins, in which you previously walked according to the ways of this world, according to the ruler of the power of the air, the spirit now working in disobedience. We too all previously lived among them in our fleshly desires, carrying out the inclinations of our flesh and thoughts. And we were by nature children under wrath, as the others were also. But God, who is rich in mercy, because of his great love that he had for us, made us alive with Christ, even though we were dead in trespasses. You are saved by grace." And that is just such an incredible thing to hear. I feel encouraged already just reading those out. But here, let's have a look at what does it mean that grace gives us the power to remember? Because I think this is such a key thing for us to be able to live this life day to day and to live appropriately before the Lord. And one of the things that it says right at the very beginning, he's not mincing words in this chapter: you were dead. In the way that you lived life before God, you were dead, both in the things that you did, in the way that you transgressed, and in the sins, the things that you may have not realized that you were doing, you were dead. There was no genuine life. There was no God-lived life through those things. All those things were leading to death. And therefore, we were just living according to the ways of the world. And it's key to see here that everyone is walking according to something. And sometimes you'll get this when you're speaking to people who are not Christians, and they think, you know, it's okay for you to be religious or for you to have your faith in Jesus, whatever. I'm just doing my own thing. I'm not living according to whatever. I've just decided what I'm going to decide and live how I want to live. But the truth is, all of us are living according to something. All of us are walking, as it says in verse 2, according to something. And before grace reaches us, before God's favor reaches us, we are walking according to the ways of the world. We are walking according to the way that our family have always done things, the way that our society has done things, however you want to view that idea of the ways of the world. And that it's actually all under someone's dominion. This idea of the ruler of the air, the spirit now working in the disobedient, that there is something that makes people lean away from God before they have been impacted by his grace. And that is part of why the grace of God is so important. Because without it, as you can see here in these first few verses, it's a pretty bleak picture that is being painted. There is no agency to the dead. There is no agency if you are being subjected by a ruler. There is no agency if you are being subjected by a spirit of disobedience. And actually, this is part of what is important in the power of remembering what God has brought us out of, is that we've always walked according to something. And when we come into a relationship with God, the thing we are walking according to has now changed. We are no longer walking according to the ways of the world, but we are now walking according to the ways of God and Christ, his example, and his good works for us. One thing that remembering grace does is it protects our worship. We view God accurately through the lens of what Christ has done when we remember that we were actually dead in our trespasses, that before Jesus, we weren't right with God. We weren't living up to the standard that God has. And that standard is higher than our own. And subjectively, everyone wants to feel like they're a good person. Everyone believes that to some degree they're a good person. And there's always this quote about you know, if you want to make a villain, a good villain in a show or a property or a piece of literature, is that you want to make the villain feel like they're the hero of their story, that they are the ones with the righteous cause. And even though they may go and do different things that are evil or fall short, in line with their own principles, they are the hero of their story. And that is what it is like living under this idea of the spirit of disobedience, is that we believe that it was right for us to do things the way we wanted them to. It was right for us to have our own standard, and that our standard is better than God's standard. Why would I need a God when I have the full capacity to create my own accurate standards in life? And grace allows us to view the fact that we did not meet God's standard because we were not able to generate this grace. We are not able to actually live according to even the Ten Commandments. No one is able to meet all of those things absent of God's grace to us. And then when you read the life of Jesus without God's grace, the life of Jesus is an insurmountable standard of living. You know, the Times Magazine have done pieces on him of the greatest person who ever lived, from a purely philanthropic, philosophical idea, the greatest standard of what a human being could live like, in the way that he talked about people, the way he talked about equality, the way he talked about justice, the way he talked about bringing in the marginalized, caring for others, and all these different things. And if you think about the full scope of what it would look like to live like Jesus, and then you go through your Monday and your Tuesday and your Wednesday and your Thursday and your Friday, and you look at yourself and you think, there's no way I could live that way. There's no way I could live that way every day, let alone one day. But actually, it is remembering the grace of God that allows us to properly view Christ and God appropriately in everything that they've done, that we see that only God is the one who can meet his standard, and only Christ, the incarnation of the Son of God, God himself, was able to demonstrate for us what it looks like for a human being to live out that standard. And then here is another thing, we'll end on this, that remembering helps us, the power to remember helps us with, is that remembering grace protects our heart. But Paul is really big on this idea that no one can boast about salvation. No one can boast and have selfish inclination about the fact that they saved themselves. And this translates to how we see other people. Because if we remember where we came from, if we remember what life was like before we knew Jesus, and what life is like now that we are in relationship with him, it means that we view those who don't know Jesus through the prism of people who are first of all recipients of God's grace, and people who need God's grace, but people who are exactly as we were before we knew Jesus.
1: 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You can also give us a follow, a like, whatever it asks you to do. 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
1: My section tonight is the last section of the

more of what's going on behind the scenes. It's important to remember that Jesus is talking to his disciples. Matthew took and collected the teachings of Jesus in this first section of his gospel because he's trying to communicate the reality of, that Jesus did preaching, he did teaching, and he did healing. And so in the front of his gospel, he took that one section where he was there. Jesus took the disciples up on a hill, really. I've been there in Israel, and there's only so many places that fit the description here. He sat down and he taught his disciples. There were multitudes around, but he wanted to disciple his disciples. And he wanted to go deeper than just all the outward religious rules. He wanted to go to the heart. And so as you look at these three chapters called the Sermon on the Mount, it really deals with the heart of what a true disciple is. And I would encourage you later on, probably in about a month or so when all the recordings are up on the website for Creation Fest, just to go through each of the teachings on the Sermon on the Mount. There should be about six of them, including tonight's. But it's important to understand that Jesus was telling the truth. Now, that might seem obvious to you, but the reality is there are some things that Jesus says that at first are a bit shocking and even sometimes hard to receive. Oh, that can't be that way. And that's kind of the section tonight. I get the privilege of having the doom and gloom section in the teaching. But it's important because Jesus always tells us the truth. When we go to the doctor because we've got something going on in us and we know it's not right, we're seeing some symptoms that just are saying this is serious, and we go to the doctor and we lay out our symptoms and he's there writing it down, and he says, well, all you need is a couple of paracetamol and you'll be fine. And you're thinking, hey, tell me the truth. You know, am I dying? You know, tell me the truth. No, you just take these tablets and it'll be fine. But something's wrong. Something's really wrong. You want a doctor to tell you the truth, not just throw tablets at you. Amen? Jesus tells us the truth, although sometimes the truth is hard to hear. He tells us the truth because he loves us. I've got three boys, 11 grandchildren. And sometimes our grandchildren need to be corrected. I remember one time, she's 17 now, she was about 5 or 6. We had to say, no, you can't do that. She goes, why? I want that. No, you can't do that. And so she goes and sits down on the steps and he says, I don't like you, Grandpa. I says, well, Josie, I like you. You still can't do it. Why not? I don't like you. I'm telling you the truth. You can't. I'm sorry. I love you, but no. Sometimes love and truth says no. We don't like to hear no. We always want to hear yes. And sometimes it's the most loving thing for God to say no because he has a better plan. And as we look at these last sections here, from verse 15 of chapter 7 all the way down to verse 29, we're going to see Jesus mention some very difficult things. And so what I'd like to do is I'd like to just read through the section, and then we'll start with prayer. And then I want to take each section, there's three of them here, I want to take each section and turn up the microscope on it and consider the ramifications of what he just told his disciples. Okay, follow along with me if you have your Bibles. If not, just listen. Verse 15, chapter 7. Jesus tells his disciples, beware of false prophets

0: who come to you in sheep's clothing, but inwardly they are ravenous wolves. You will know them by their fruits. Do men gather grapes from thorn bushes or figs from thistles? Even so, every good tree bears good fruit, but a bad tree bears bad fruit. A good tree cannot bear bad fruit, nor can a bad tree bear good fruit. Every tree that does not bear good fruit is cut down and thrown into the fire. Therefore, by their fruits you will know them. Not everyone who says to me, Lord, Lord, shall enter the kingdom of heaven, but he who does the will of my Father in heaven. Many will say to me in that day, Lord, Lord, have we not prophesied in your name, cast out demons in your name, and done many wonders in your name? And then I will declare to them, I never knew you. Depart from me, you who practice lawlessness. Therefore, whoever hears these sayings of mine and does them, I will liken him to a wise man who built his house on the rock. And the rain descended, the floods came, and the winds blew and beat on that house, and it did not fall, for it was founded on the rock. But everyone who hears these sayings of mine and does not do them will be like a foolish man who built his house on the sand. And the rain descended, and the floods came, and the winds blew and beat on that house, and it fell. And great was its fall. And so it was when Jesus had ended these sayings that the people were astonished at his teaching, for he taught them as one having authority and not as the scribes. Father in heaven, we're asking that you would minister to us tonight by the Holy Spirit. It's important, Lord, that we catch the heart of what Jesus is saying here. And we're asking that you would speak to us. We've gathered here not only to hear the Bible being taught, but to hear your voice to us specifically. And we thank you for how you can minister and break through to all of our reasonings and bring us the truth. So minister to us tonight from your word. In Jesus' name we pray. Amen. Amen. The first section I've called Counterfeit Christians. Here Jesus is telling his disciples, beware of false prophets, beware. Earlier he had just said to them in chapter 7, judge not that you be not judged. For whatever measure you use to judge, that will be measured back to you again. And go, okay, I won't judge anybody. But yet, here, he's giving the other side and he says, beware. Now, there's only two times in the Sermon on the Mount where this Greek word for beware is used. The first time is in chapter 6 where it says, take heed that you do not do your alms before men. Take heed, beware. As Christians, it's important to not be gullible, but also be loving. Don't be judgmental, but be discerning. There is this tension that goes there that keeps it in balance. When I first became a Christian at age 18, up in Portland, Oregon, we had a house, actually it was our rock band's house, and then I got saved and eventually quit the band, and then the Christians who were living there, just we kind of had a little Christian house. And we didn't have anybody to guide us. So we were reading the Bible and coming up with all kinds of ideas on what it meant. And then there was this one man who came into the house, he just got out of the Navy, and he was a new Christian, and he began to tell us that God told him that it was okay not to drive by looking in his mirrors, because the Holy Spirit would just tell him when to turn left and when to turn right. So at age 18, I had this little Morris Minor. It was the slowest car on the road, really. And so he would drive around. And so I noticed that when it came time for him to change lanes, he would just turn the indicator and change. And I'm going, Mike. His name was Mike. I said, Mike, come on, you're on my insurance policy. And he says, stop thinking. You need to think about the Bible. I'm going, yeah, but it's, you know, if we get in a wreck, it's on my policy. He says, stop thinking, Bob. Get your mind on Jesus. And so, and you know, we didn't hit anything. And I thought, well, maybe he must know. I'm such a gullible little kid at 18. Well, then one Saturday morning, I'm trying to find out how to be led by God. And so I'm trying to think, do I turn left now? Do I turn right now? I'm trying to follow this thing because after all, look how Mike is led by the Spirit.
1: 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That was Creation Fest 2018.

0: Welcome to Serving Today, the program for pastors and church leaders. I'm Derek French, and it's good to be with you. Preaching a series of sermons. Phil Crowther joins us. The first sermon is from Mark's opening verses. Well, it's good to welcome Phil Crowther back to the programme. You may remember from last time that Phil is going to work through Mark's Gospel with us, chapter by chapter, and particularly going to give us some help as to how we should preach. Now, today he's going to deal with the first 8 verses of Mark chapter 1. Phil, what would be the sort of the overall heading for that passage?
1: Well, Mark piles straight in, really, to the good news about Jesus Christ, doesn't he?
0: Yes, indeed. Well, perhaps it'd be useful if you could give us some background to this section.
1: Yes, it is always important to read round the passage that we're going to be covering. If you read the first 15 verses of Mark's Gospel, you'll see this is his introduction to his book. It tells us really the main point of his book. It tells us about Jesus, who he is, and the response that we are to make to him. Notice that John and Jesus in these first 15 verses preach the same message. And when we have read about Jesus Christ, we too should respond in this way, to repent and believe the good news.
0: Phil, as we go through these first 8 verses, are there any particular phrases or emphases we need to sort of be aware of before we come on to doing this sermon preparation?
1: Yes, in verse 2 and 3, Mark quotes from Isaiah the prophet. Perhaps you could read those verses, Derek.
0: The beginning of the gospel about Jesus Christ, the Son of God. It is written in Isaiah the prophet, I will send my messenger ahead of you, who will prepare your way. A voice of one calling in the desert, prepare the way for the Lord, make straight paths for him.
1: Mark shows that John is a messenger or a prophet that Isaiah told the people about so many hundreds of years before. Isaiah uses a picture here. It's a picture of a person making a good road, ready for a king to ride on. And Mark is saying that John is like this person. He is making a good road ready for King Jesus. And then the next verse to look at is verse 6. Thank you, Derek.
0: John wore clothing made of camel's hair with a leather belt round his waist, and he ate locusts and wild honey.
1: That's a strange way to dress. But there's a point being made. John is dressed just like the prophet Elijah. You can look that up in 2 Kings chapter 1, verse 8.
0: And where do we go next?
1: Verse 7 is an interesting verse too. Let me read that to you. And this was John's message. After me will come one more powerful than I, the thongs of whose sandals I am not worthy to stoop down and untie. John is talking about Jesus. You see, crowds of people listen to John, but he does not feel important. Jesus is much more important than he is. And then finally in verse 8, perhaps you could read that verse, Derek.
0: Yes, John says, I baptize you with water, but he, that is Jesus, will baptize you with the Holy Spirit.
1: That's a puzzling verse at first sight. But what John is saying is that he can only make people wet. Jesus is the one who will wash people from their sin. Jesus will change people by his Holy Spirit. So this verse is talking about what happens when a person becomes a Christian. It's useful to compare with a verse in 1 Corinthians 12, verse 13, where Paul writes, For we were all baptized by one Spirit into one body.
0: Well, thanks for that, Phil. Coming now to thinking a little bit more about our sermon preparation, as an overall question, really, what is the main point of these 8 verses?
1: Yes, it's so important when we study a particular passage to work out what is at the heart of that passage. And I think as you study this through, you'll see that the main point is quite clear. Something like this. Jesus Christ has come as God promised. This is good news. We should come to Jesus and repent.
0: So, Phil, are there any issues that we need to be aware of as we come to this passage?
1: Oh, I think the most important thing is to pray that God will help you to show your people how wonderful and important Jesus is. Mark's main message is Jesus. That's the good news. So we must make sure as we prepare the sermon that it's Jesus that we are preaching. And there's a second point that is very important. We must make sure that people understand the word repent. It means, of course, turn away from your sins. There in Mark chapter 1, verse 4, John is preaching repentance for the forgiveness of sins. In verse 15, we also see it as Jesus says, repent and believe the good news. Repent means much more than say sorry. When we repent, we turn round. It really means that we change our mind about something. We do not go sin's way any longer. Instead, we go God's way. Perhaps you can find a word picture to help your people to understand this. Maybe you'll describe somebody going along a road and realizing that they've gone the wrong way, and they turn round and head back in the opposite direction.
0: That's a very good illustration. Well, let's come now to the sermon itself. I know that your suggestions here are just suggestions. You're going to give us some headings, what we could deal with under each of those headings, and the verses that they are applied to as well. So what's your first point?
1: Yes, perhaps I can just add, there is a lot more work to be done before you come to preach the message here. These are just a few suggestions. I think it breaks into two main points. We need to talk about the good news, and we need to talk about what we should do, a response to the good news. So let's have a look at the good news itself. And we need to read again the first three verses. Perhaps, Derek, you could read those.
0: Yes, we read in the beginning of the Gospel about Jesus Christ, the Son of God. It is written in Isaiah the prophet, I will send my messenger ahead of you, who will prepare your way. A voice of one calling in the desert, prepare the way for the Lord, make straight paths for him.
1: Two things about the good news. First, Jesus Christ is the good news. We read in verse 1, the beginning of the gospel. Well, that word gospel means good news. But interestingly, the good news is a person. Usually, good news is when something happens. But the best news is when this person comes. God had promised this person for hundreds of years. Isaiah the prophet spoke about him, as you see there in verses 2 and 3. Three things about Jesus, the person, the good news, that we need to bring out. The first is that Jesus is the Christ. It's the gospel about Jesus Christ. Don't think that Christ is simply another name that Jesus has. My name is Phil Crowther. But Jesus' name isn't Jesus Christ. Christ is his job. Jesus' job is to be the Christ or the King that God sent. Think how excited you would be if the most powerful ruler in the world came to see you. But Jesus is far more important because he is the King of heaven.
0: Yes, wonderful, isn't it? Yeah, and that's really, yeah, quite thrilling, really. So what would your next point be?
1: Jesus is God's Son. We know these things so well, don't we? But they are so important. When we truly believe that Jesus is God's Son, what will we do? We will bow and worship him. We will believe everything he says. We will give our lives over to him. And then the third thing about Jesus is that he came to wash us clean inside. We noticed that, didn't we, as we were looking at verse 8. John says, I baptize you with water, but he will baptize you with the Holy Spirit. Jesus didn't come to punish us for our sin. Jesus came to forgive us. This is why John baptized people. He dipped people in water. He baptized people to show that Jesus was coming to wash them from their sin. So Jesus Christ is the good news.
0: You said there were two points under this main heading. What's the second?
1: Well, if you have good news, you tell the good news. You don't keep quiet about good news, do you? You tell everyone about it. And I think here you can think of an example that your people will understand about some good news that everyone has to know about. God gave John a job to do. His job was to tell the people the good news about Jesus. And you can see this again in Mark 1. We've read verses 2 and 4 several times, but verses 7 and 8 as well. And this was his message. After me, says John, will come one more powerful than I, the thongs of whose sandals I am not worthy to stoop down and untie. You know, we have the best news to tell you. You can apply this to your people, can't you? To encourage them, to excite them. Help them to think of people who have not heard the good news about Jesus. Perhaps their family, or their friends, or their neighbours, or the next village. How will you tell them this good news?
0: Yes, that's an important challenge to put before our congregation, isn't it? And indeed before ourselves, our own hearts.
1: We forget that the good news is such wonderful news that everyone needs to hear.
0: So where do we go from here?
1: Yes, so we've looked at the good news, and the second half is what we should do with that good news. In Mark 1, verse 4, John is preaching a baptism of repentance. Now, many people think that Jesus does not really matter. They may believe in Jesus, they may believe that Jesus has come, but it does not change them. And perhaps you can think through with your people, why is it so wrong to think like this about this wonderful Jesus? Well, John told the people to repent, to change the way they think, because King Jesus was coming. They must hate their sins and they must ask Jesus to forgive them. And this is a point which we need to really bring home, because it's heaven's King that has come. We don't want our people to do nothing. Will they leave Jesus out of their lives? Or will they repent? Will they turn to Jesus and believe in him?
0: In a real sense, what Phil Crowder has told us in this second point is something every preacher and Bible teacher should be doing with each sermon or Bible study we lead. Namely, we should seek to apply the message to our hearers and encourage them to respond in a positive way. This is so important and yet so easy to miss out. Preaching is meant to produce a response to the Lord and the teaching he's given us in the passage we've been preaching from. Whenever the Bible is explained, it should always be with this aim in mind, to see our hearers transformed by the Lord's instructions. And this reminds us that the Word of God is unlike any other book. The Bible is God's gift to us, and its purpose is to do us good. It will achieve this by doing a number of things, and sometimes the same message will produce all of these elements. And what are they? Paul tells us in 1 Timothy 3, verses 16 and 17. All scripture is God-breathed, and here it is, and is profitable for teaching, rebuking, correcting, and training in righteousness, so that the man of God may be thoroughly equipped for every good work. In our next programme, Phil Crowder will be looking at the next section of Mark chapter 1, so I hope you can be with us.

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1: Hello, I'm Martin Cooper. It's the Praise and Worship Hour here on Branch FM. Now, this hour is an hour of thinking about our God. Perhaps we'll consider what a caring father he is. But, of course, if you come from a broken home, if you've lost a parent, if you've been a victim, you may find that hard to think about. But this hour is a time for us to reconcile ourselves to God. You know, he loves us despite everything that's gone on in our lives. So look, I've got some great praise and worship music for you, as well as some encouraging verses from the Bible. This is the day which the Lord has made. Let us rejoice and be glad in it. That's Psalm 118, verse 24. So let's seize the day and praise God. He is worthy of our worship. It's time to sit back, relax and enjoy the next hour of praise and worship with Branch FM, Radio for Life, and Dante Bow, Just Me.

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0: Even still and even so. I'm Martin Cooper. 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We serve Dewsbury, Ravensthorpe, Ossett and Batley. It's the praise and worship hour. Psalm 63 says, because your loving kindness is better than life, my lips shall praise you. So will I bless you as long as I live. I will lift up my hands in your name. And Psalm 30, so let's praise and worship our Father God. That's Psalm 30, verses 4 and 5. Psalm 16, verse 7, I will praise the Lord who counsels me. Even at night, my heart instructs me. They're all reasons to be cheerful this day. Here's Philippa Hannah, My Troubled Soul.

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a leader. David faced his own troubles. He faced troubles from other people, but he looked to God. He was a man after God's own heart. It says so in the Bible. 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
3: What gift of grace is Jesus my Redeemer? There is no more for heaven now to give. He is my joy, my righteousness and freedom.

Quite beautiful, that. That's Revere, Citizens and Mission House. Yet not I, but through Christ in me. It's Branch FM, Radio for Life. The Bible talks about praise and worship. We've mentioned King David. There is a long song of praise that's in First Chronicles. It's in chapter 16, written and performed by David and his musical associate Asaph. Some of the verses from First Chronicles, go to chapter 16 and read it for yourself at some stage. This day David first appointed Asaph and his associates to give praise to the Lord in this manner: give praise to the Lord, proclaim his name, make known among the nations what he has done. Sing to him, sing praise to him, tell of all his wonderful acts. Glory in his holy name. Let the hearts of those who seek the Lord rejoice. Look to the Lord and his strength. Seek his face always. Remember the wonders he has done, his miracles and the judgments he pronounced. You, his servants, the descendants of Israel, the chosen ones, the children of Jacob. He is the Lord our God. His judgments are in all the earth. Amen. Amen. That's just some of the verses from 1 Chronicles chapter 16. 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

Yes and Amen, featuring Abby Johnson. That's New Wine Worship. I'm Martin Cooper. 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It's the Praise and Worship Hour. Psalm 92, verses 1 to 5. Reading this from the Amplified Version. It is good to praise the Lord and make music to your name, O Most High, proclaiming your love in the morning and your faithfulness at night, to the music of the 10-string lyre and the melody of the harp. For you make me glad by your deeds, Lord. I sing for joy at what your hands have done. How great are your works, Lord. How profound your thoughts. That's Psalm 92. Branch FM, serving Dewsbury Christian Community Radio. His Sovereign Grace Music. He is our God.

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I speak Jesus. 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Psalm 30 says, "Sing to the Lord, O you his godly ones, and give thanks at the mention of his holy name. For his anger is but for a moment, his favour is for a lifetime. Weeping may endure for a night, but a shout of joy comes in the morning." That's Psalm 30, verses 4 to 5, and I was reading from the Amplified Bible. Oh, another one, Psalm 21, verse 13, "Be exalted in your strength, Lord. We will sing and praise your might." Here's Anger Hymns featuring Paul Baloche and Leslie Jordan, "All I Have is Christ."

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3: Mark chapter 1 and verse 14. After John was put in prison, Jesus went into Galilee, proclaiming the good news of God. The time has come, he said, the kingdom of God is near. Repent and believe the good news. As Jesus walked beside the Sea of Galilee, he saw Simon and his brother Andrew casting a net into the lake, for they were fishermen. Come, follow me, Jesus said, and I will make you fishers of men. At once they left their nets and followed him. When he had gone a little further, he saw James, son of Zebedee, and his brother John in a boat, preparing their nets. Without delay, he called them, and they left their father Zebedee in the boat with the hired men and followed him. Amen. The most successful manager of an English soccer team ever is a Scot by the name of Sir Alex Ferguson. He's the manager of Manchester United, which will be of interest to about 1% of those listening to me. But he has actually written himself into the record books as the most successful manager of all time. Therefore, it is no surprise when in reading his autobiography, you come on these two sentences. He writes, I have devoted my life to football. Everything has been thrown overboard for it. I have devoted my life to football. Everything has been thrown overboard for it. Well, that is absolutely unequivocal. It's clear. It's his focus. And everything else is subservient to it. And here in this little section that we've read, we are introduced to four men who are able to say in similar terms, we have devoted our lives to Jesus, everything has been thrown overboard for him. And in the calling of the first disciples, as you have it if you're using the New International Version, we are confronted by, challenged by, the way in which these men respond to the Lordship of Jesus. As we look at this morning, we want to recall where we've been. We want to remind ourselves that when we saw Jesus last time in the water, he was there identified by both the Father and the Spirit as the long-awaited Messiah. We then considered him in the wilderness as he was confronted by the powers of darkness, the conflict that rages between the serpent and the seed of woman, and he emerges from that absolutely unscathed. And now John tells us, and Mark tells us, that it is after John has been put in prison, verse 14, in the wake of John's imprisonment, that Jesus comes into Galilee, and he comes speaking with clarity and with authority. Now, this little section is fairly familiar to many. It will be new territory for some, and I think the best way we can handle it is just to consider two aspects. First of all, the message that Jesus proclaims, and then Jesus' mission. The message is recorded for us in a somewhat summary form there in verses 14 and 15. Along the shoreline of Galilee, among the people whose lives were lived within the framework of the fishing industry, Jesus came proclaiming the good news that comes from God. The message that he brought is the message of Mark's gospel. Indeed, it is the gospel message, Mark 1:1, the beginning of the gospel about Jesus Christ, the Son of God. Jesus now comes to preach in Galilee, and his message is the same message. He's proclaiming the good news of God. The clarity of this, I think, is helpful because people want to make Jesus into all kinds of things, don't they? They want him to be the proponent of this and of that. And it's good for us just to look at our Bibles and see how Jesus is introduced to us. In other words, we should allow Jesus to identify himself, to speak, if you like, on his own terms, thereby saving us from flights of fancy, whereby we create a Jesus of our own design, a sort of designer Christianity that fits whatever our predilection may be. Instead, when we come to the Bible, we discover that Jesus introduces us to a standard of righteousness to which he calls us to conform. His teaching is no new teaching, although it had a freshness to it, which is probably why the people in verse 27 were saying, "What is this, a new teaching and with authority?" It's presumably just the contrast between the boring old sermons of the Pharisees going on about the same thing over and over again, the length of the tassels on the prayer shawls, the washing of cups, the utensils, and all these different things. And the people were just frankly falling asleep and bowing down under the weight of it all. And now comes Jesus, this carpenter from Nazareth, steps up on the stage and he speaks with such freshness that people listen to him. It is interesting, just in passing, is it not, that having arrived on the stage of human history, his methodology is preaching, that he speaks God's word. He comes as a preacher. Yes, he heals. Yes, people's lives are changed, but he actually is the one who is proclaiming, preaching, declaring the good news of God. Now, what is involved in this good news of God? Well, in verse 15, you really have a summary. It's almost like a title to the first 8 chapters or so of this gospel. If you go through the 8 chapters of the gospel, and then you say to yourself, now, what is it that Jesus has been saying in each of these encounters, broadly speaking? You will find yourself coming back to verse 15 of chapter 1 and saying, here we have it. This makes perfect sense. The time has come, he said. The kingdom of God is near. Repent and believe the good news. Well, let's just take a moment or two and look at each of these phrases. First of all, the time has come, or the time is fulfilled. It is important for us to recognize that Jesus does not simply stand out in the context of Galilee without the background of all of God's purposes, indeed from eternity. And one of the people who's helped me most recently to see this is an Australian theologian by the name of Graham Goldsworthy. And I've been touting his book everywhere I go. Every so often someone buys one, but most of the time they just ignore me. And I want to give you just a little touch of this in light of the phrase, the time is now fulfilled, or the time has now come. And this is what Goldsworthy writes. He says, God's acts in history are never an afterthought in response to the contingent. In other words, something's happened and then God does something in response. The notion that what God did in Jesus is the fulfillment of time and the fulfillment of prophecy implies the sovereignty of God over all history. The gospel shows that the movement from creation to new creation is inevitable. The incarnation as historical event is the focus of God's rule in world history. Furthermore, all world history is defined by salvation history, so that all the peoples of the world are implicated one way or another in the saving events. And he goes on to say that the history of the Bible begins with the Word of God calling all things into being, setting humanity on its historical course, and eventually will end when God brings the history of the present order to its finality. And then in just one sentence, he says, history cannot be understood without God's Word to interpret it. History cannot be understood without God's word to interpret it. So where are we in the world, and what is happening in the world is not divorced from the statement made by Jesus here as he enters into Galilee. The time has come. The time is fulfilled. Now, many of his readers would have been familiar with the words of the prophet. They told of how the sovereign Lord would come in power. John the Baptist had picked up the words of the Old Testament prophet in the opening verses we have here, if your Bible is open in front of you. And all that was anticipated in the prophecy of John now finds its fulfillment in the person of Jesus. The people who have been walking in darkness now have seen a great light. Those who were living in the land of the shadow have encountered the light of the Lord Jesus. Those who have experienced the silence of 400 years since Malachi, since the end of the Old Testament prophets, now are listening as the news of the Word of God dawns upon them from the lips of Jesus. And in his baptism, Jesus has been identified and installed as the King. And now, of course, there is no surprise that he says, secondly, the kingdom of God is near. The kingdom of God is near. In other words, God's rule over people's hearts and lives is being established. And when we think of the proximity of the kingdom of God, we ought to think of it in terms of Jesus. The kingdom of God is close to people in the person of Jesus. And this, of course, will be worked out throughout the rest of Mark's gospel. But for now, you should note just this, that essentially the kingdom of God is God's rule. In fact, when we studied the overview of the Bible, we used the language, I think, of Goldsworthy that was picked up by Vaughan Roberts, where he spoke about God's people in God's place under God's rule and authority, that was expressive of his kingdom. That his rule is in the hearts of people, and one day his rule will be so clearly established that there will be, in terms of Revelation 21, a new heaven and a new earth in which dwells righteousness. There will be no tears, there will be no more sorrow or sighing, there will be no more cancer, there will be no more need for trips to the emergency room, there will be no seminars on divorce recovery. There will be none of that necessary when the kingdom of God is established in its fullness. And in an encounter with Jesus, he comes to rule and reign in the lives and hearts of individuals, anticipating the day when his rule will be established in its finality. And I don't think that the picture is so much the idea of a partial reign moving to a completed reign as it is being a reign or a rule that is veiled that will eventually just become apparent to everyone. Right now, Jesus just appears to be a Galilean carpenter who lived 2,000 years ago. The Bible actually says that he is the King of the universe, that he is the sovereign Lord of creation, that he has ascended to the right hand of the Father on high, and from there he will come to judge the living and the dead. But again, our friends and neighbors just go on their merry way. There's no concept of that at all. If they're going to encounter his kingly rule, it's going to have to be in your life or in mine. You're going to have to say, well, why is it that you are so interested in Jesus? Why is it that you pay so much attention to his book? Why is it that you spend time with others who love Jesus and so on? And the answer is going to be, well, because he is the King and he has come to rule and to reign. I got out of the driver's seat some time ago, we might say, and Jesus has been driving the car of my life ever since. As opposed to a notion of Christianity whereby Jesus of Nazareth is added into a little seat somewhere in the rear of the automobile just so that we can have him as an insurance policy in case anything goes wrong. But we don't want him fiddling around with the steering wheel. We don't want him taking our lives and letting it be consecrated, Lord, to thee. We don't want him interfering with our moments and our days. We don't want them flowing in ceaseless praise. No, we'd like to keep all of that for ourselves while we just have Jesus over here in case anything goes horribly wrong, or just in case we will need him if push comes to shove. Nobody could ever misunderstand that as being loyalty to a king. No, the kingly rule of Christ in the hearts and lives of his followers will be seen in a far more dramatic way. And that is why you will notice that he says, repent and believe the good news. The time is fulfilled. That which the prophet said has now arrived. The kingdom of God is near in me. And so I want you to repent and believe the good news. This is a phraseology that you find frequently throughout the New Testament. The apostles pick it up quickly. You remember on the day of Pentecost when at the end of his sermon, the people cry out to Peter, what should we do? He says, repent and believe the gospel. Repent and be baptized. And Jesus says the same thing. Peter had learned it well. To repent means to have a change of heart, a change of mind, and a change of direction. To repent does not mean to feel sorry. There may be sorrow in repentance, but sorrow doesn't equal repentance. To repent does not mean to feel sorry because I got found out, and if I hadn't been found out, I wouldn't be sorry. To repent means to so be encountered by the kingly rule of Jesus that the control center of our lives is turned over entirely to him, so that all of our hopes, all of our dreams, our mind, our emotions, our business life, our family life, our sex life, our financial life, all of it under his kingly rule. By nature, it is not. Therefore, if that is to become the case, then this repentance is something that needs to happen in our lives. And the question, of course, that is inevitable when we read verses like this, when we personalize them in the silence of our own minds, as you're listening to me speak, we find ourselves inevitably saying, has there come a point in my life ever where there has been this radical change of heart and mind and direction? Well, it'll never happen on its own. It will never happen absent faith, at least not life-changing repentance. Don't misunderstand repentance as being simply a desire to get religion, to turn over a new leaf, to fix up my life. There are plenty of opportunities to do all of that. And there are plenty of books that I've written that will tell you how. You can change your statistics physically. I noticed yesterday in the Wall Street, there is an opportunity now to go to the mental gym. Did you see all that stuff yesterday on the gym for your mind? And you can go there and play little games so that you can help yourself not lose your car keys in the future. It makes perfect sense to me. But there's another opportunity to change something. And I think people often come to churches and what they hear is something like this. Now, it's time for you to go out and get yourself changed. So I'd like you to change yourself and do it as quickly as you possibly can. Please. And so you think, well, that's what religion is. And I just have to fix something up and change something around. And I might as well do it at church as do it anywhere else. So let's get going. That's not what Jesus is saying. No, you see, because the repentance that involves a change of heart and mind and direction is posited, is built upon, is grounded in, is related to faith in the Lord Jesus Christ. Why would I change anything about myself in relationship to Jesus of Nazareth, a Galilean carpenter who lived 2,000 years ago? Why? Why should I? He's not around. Well, no, you see, but when I understand who Jesus is, and when I understand what Jesus accomplished when he died on the cross, that he died a death that I deserve to die because I was the one in the wrong and he wasn't, that he showed the kindness of God towards those who'd rebelled against him. When I am encountered by that, when I understand that, when I realize that he gave his all for me, then it only makes perfect sense that invaded by that transforming power in faith that I would turn away from everything that represents my own selfish agenda. That I would no longer find myself saying, well, I can do what I want. I can live with whoever I want. I can choose whatever I want. Well, of course you can, but not if you're a disciple of Jesus. Because the disciple of Jesus has no legitimacy in believing anything other than what Jesus taught. And the disciple of Jesus has no basis upon which to behave in any other way than what Jesus demands. And that's why Jesus says, here I am, the time is fulfilled, the kingdom of God is near, the king is present. Now I want you to repent and to believe the good news. And when we do, the promise of God is that we enter into life that is truly life. We make sense of life. We make sense of death. We make sense of human frailty. We make sense of things. And that, of course, is what people are trying to do one way or another. Just trying to make sense of life. Who am I? Where do I come from? Where am I going? And does it matter? What should I do as all these bits and pieces start to fall off of me, as I begin to disintegrate with age? What shall I do?

0: article about this couple who design homes to prolong life, because apparently they're going to be living forever. And the reason they're going to be living forever is that transhumanism is posited on the idea that people degenerate and die in part because they live in spaces that are too comfortable. So that's why people die. So if we can just get them in uncomfortable spaces, these architects have decided, then they'll be able to live forever. There's a possibility of immortality. It's a fascinating idea, isn't it? And so according to this article, they build buildings with no doors inside. They place rooms far apart. They put windows near the ceiling or near the floor. And between rooms are sloping, bumpy, moonscape-like floors designed to throw occupants off balance. And these features, they argue, stimulate the body and the mind, and thus they prolong life. It's great, isn't it? So you're just trying to find a way to open a window in the middle of the night, but it's so high up. Where's that clasp, honey? Don't worry. You'll get it. Go ahead. Bam! It comes down. Oh, hang on. I'm coming, honey. I'll get you. She falls over and breaks her hip. He's lying down. Oh, Christ. And while there's a wee, and then now they're going, and they're looking at each other going, hey, but this is good. We're going to live forever. This is fantastic. But how can it even make it in the newspaper? Because the fact of the matter is, death is the great fear. Death is the fear of all fears. That is what everyone is afraid of. And the question is there anybody who has conquered death and made a way for me to conquer it? And Jesus stands on the stage of human history and he says, listen, the time is fulfilled. The kingdom of God is near. I want you to repent and believe the good news. John summarizes it in memorable words. For God so loved the world that he gave his only begotten Son, that whosoever believes in him should not perish, but have exactly what these architects are looking for, everlasting life.
1: 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We get stuck in repetitious requests. And that's where Alistair's book can help. 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He prayed for believers to be strengthened by God, to have an unshakable hope, to have confidence in God's continual presence. And this book shows you how you can pray like this for the ones you love. Would you like to learn how to pray, why to pray, what to say when you pray? 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And share that link with friends so you can learn to pray big together. 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
3: God authors it all. He is transcendent. He is magnificent. He is mighty. He is gigantic. Without him, there is no righteousness. There is no holiness. There is no ability to change. There is no truth.
4: Sooner or later, every one of us comes to the edge of our own understanding. We've asked our questions, weighed our answers, and still the mystery of God remains just beyond our reach. Well, today on Insight for Living, Chuck Swindoll brings us to the close of a very long conversation between Job and his insufferable friends. As he describes their long-winded conversation, Chuck helps us trade our small, manageable ideas about God for a vision of his true majesty and might. Let's begin first with these helpful highlights from the book of Job.
3: Elihu's not a learner. Elihu's busy with that long index finger bouncing against the sternum of Job, and probably never himself had one boil. Job's covered with them. Don't be the Pope, Elihu. Learn from this man. Well, the first speech, he begins in chapter 32 and ends it at the end of chapter 33. And there's a couple of things in it I think are worth mentioning. He speaks first to all the men, verses 6 to 14. Then he speaks to Job and finally gets to his point. Takes him forever, but he finally gets to a point, verse 13 of chapter 33. Why do you complain against him? H is capitalized. Appropriately, it refers to God, Job. Why do you complain against God that he does not give an account of all his doings? Indeed, God speaks once or twice, yet no one notices it. So he's saying God speaks in a couple of ways. First, verse 15, in a dream or a vision. If you like marking your Bible, put a little one there. That's the first way God speaks, at least he did in those days. And put a little two by verse 19. Man is also chastened with pain on his bed. God speaks when you're sick, when you're laid aside with unceasing complaint in his bones, describing the pain of life, so that his life loathes bread and his soul favorite food. His flesh wastes away from sight, and his bones, which were not seen, stick out. It's a picture of going hungry and being so sick you don't even want to eat. Then his soul draws near to the pit, thinks he's going to die, and his life to those who bring death. Then he refers to a very interesting observation, a mediating angel. Now look closely. He says, God speaks in a dream and a vision in the night, verse 15. And he also speaks even in the pain. There is a message that God communicates in suffering itself. Most people who have gone through deep suffering have a knowledge and a wisdom others of us lack. Why? Because they learned on the bed of affliction. And then how do we get the message from God to us? Well, Elihu suggests, look closely, verse 23, there is an angel as mediator for man. One out of 1,000. I think you may have never seen this before. I confess, I don't remember ever reading this before. They're rare. 1 in 1,000, we would say. To remind a man what is right for him, let him be gracious to him and say, deliver him from going down to the pit. And he delivers him from death. Let his flesh, verse 25, become fresher than in youth. Let him return to the days of his youthful vigor. then he will pray to God and he will accept him. Capital H, God will accept him and he may see his face with joy, may restore his righteousness to man. Let me pause here and let you look at that. Let your mind turn over what we just read. Now, admittedly, this may be Elihu's opinion, but it is inspired. It comes from the Spirit of God, and it's preserved for us in the sacred text. Now, we have now the Holy Spirit who takes the Word of God and reveals truth to us from the Scriptures. But in those days, before the Bible was complete, God gave his message through dreams and visions. And he spoke in the midst of the pain with mediating angels communicating. And Job, God's speaking to you in this. Are you hearing what he has to say? Interestingly, Job doesn't answer. The second speech begins in chapter 34. Elihu is pleading for his audience. Maybe he's seeing Job drift a little. Kind of like Eutychus. Hear my words, you wise men. Verse 2. Listen to me, you who know, for the ear tests words as the palate tastes food. He says it again in verse 16. If you have understanding, hear this. Listen to the sound of my words. Now he speaks only to Job until he gets to verse 33. Then he waits. It sounds like a pause. In 34:33, if you'll turn there, shall he recompense on your terms because you have rejected it? For you must choose and not I. Therefore, declare what you know. And I think he waits. And Job doesn't speak. Job doesn't even answer Elihu here. So Elihu gets a little ticked. And he ends with a rather strong and firm word regarding repentance. And he now takes up the cause of the other counselors who were blaming Job at every turn. And that continues through chapter 35. In fact, Elihu ends by insulting Job at the end of chapter 35, which is this third speech, you may recall in our outline. At the end of it, he sort of levels Job. Verse 13 of chapter 35, surely God will not listen to an empty cry, implying Job's cries are empty. Nor will the Almighty regard it. How much less when you say you do not behold him? The case is before him. You must wait for him. You hear the preaching? And now because he has not visited in his anger, nor has he acknowledged transgression well, so Job opens his mouth emptily. He multiplies words without knowledge. That's really insulting to say it like that. Eugene Peterson gets the idea when he paraphrases, Job, you talk sheer nonsense, nonstop nonsense. That's the way he ends. And then he goes to his fourth message. And Job patiently waits for him to finish. But you know what? When you get toward the end of Elihu's speech, he gets back on target. In fact, chapter 36 and into 37, he covers four bases. Listen to them. They all make sense. First, God watches over the righteous. If the righteous commit a transgression, he lets them know they've done wrong. If they respond to the rod of discipline, he restores them. If they don't, they suffer the consequences. That's awfully good theology. One man suggests that chapter 36 is the best theology in the book of Job thus far. And he may very well be right. Now, what I love is how he ends it. Sometime as a sermon ends, it reaches its best point, doesn't it? He comes toward the end and he begins to introduce Job to the way God reveals himself. By the way, what do you think of when you think of God? What an intriguing kind of question. What's in your mind? Elihu helps Job grasp a pretty good understanding of the living God. He even says he trembles when he thinks of him. Chapter 37, verse 1. At this, my heart trembles and leaps from its place. Listen closely to the thunder of his voice and the rumbling that goes out from his mouth. He's beginning to picture God in this thunderstorm. Under the whole heaven, he lets it loose and his lightning to the ends of the earth. After it, a voice roars. He thunders with his majestic voice, and he does not restrain the lightnings when his voice is heard. God thunders with his voice, wondrously doing great things which we cannot comprehend. Now you're talking, Elihu. Now you're onto something. God reveals himself. God shows himself strong. God presents himself in ways that are overwhelming to us. Overwhelming. Unlike the little girl walking beside her mother in a pretty big thunderstorm, and every time the lightning flashed, she turned and smiled. And then walk a little further than the lightning, and she turned. The mother said, "Sweetheart, why do you always turn and look at the lightning?" And she said, "Well, God's taking my picture. I just want to smile for him." And he does. He's not. It's not about us. It's not about us. It's about himself in his magnificence. Nahum writes of it. He has his way in the whirlwind and the storms and the clouds or the dust of his feet. He is transcendent. He is magnificent. He is mighty. He is gigantic. He is everything about us, above us, around us, and within us. Without him, there is no righteousness. There is no holiness. There is no ability to change. There is no truth. God authors it all. And Elihu comes to this in the simple form of the thunderstorm. And he shows Job of the living God, and he begs him to listen to this, chapter 37, verse 14. "Listen, Job, stand and consider the wonders of God. Do you know how God establishes them and makes the lightning of his cloud to shine?" Of course he doesn't. "Do you know how God establishes them and makes the lightning of his cloud to shine? Do you know about the layers of the thick clouds and the wonders of one perfect in knowledge?" He describes it all as a canopy in a few moments. And this, I love that 22, "Out of the north comes golden splendor around God." It's awesome majesty. Is that magnificent? Nothing around us is awesome or majestic. Nothing. We've seen nothing that can be compared to the living God. We sing of it. "Oh, tell of his might. Oh, sing of his grace, whose robe is the light, whose canopy space. His chariots of wrath, the deep thunder clouds form, and dark is his path on the wings of a storm. Thy bountiful care, what tongue can recite? It breathes in the air, it shines in the night. It streams from the hills, it descends to the plain, and sweetly distills in the dew and the rain." Great words from, oh, worship the King. He is great, he is mighty, and we sit in awe and we worship. Job, join me as we worship. Not surprisingly, when God does finally speak, 38:1, he answers Job out of a whirlwind. And there he is. Wouldn't that have been great to be there? Oh, wow. Don't talk. Don't say a word. Just stare. Sometimes God bursts on the scenes in such a magnificent way, your breath is taken away. I was fishing with my father many years ago, sitting on a slick in the Cronkaway Bay, just this side of Matagorda Bay. We were sitting in a probably 14-foot fishing boat my granddad owned. My dad was in the back by the motor, and I was up front. And it was one of those days you could flip a penny, and it would hit the water, and you could just count the ripples. I mean, it was slick. And it's just about daybreak. All of a sudden, from the depths, came a tarpon out of the water, you know. I wish I could jump up above this pulpit to do that for you, but I can't. Anyway, I'm sitting there watching this fish, whoa, come out of the water. My dad, he just didn't even turn around. He says, I told you the big ones were down there. So I cast on it as if I'm going to land that mother of all fish. Out of nowhere, this suddenly appears. And so does our God. Job, listen. He's here. He isn't silent. He speaks. And there's no voice like his. Robert Dick Wilson was the professor of Old Testament and Semitics from 1900 to 1929 at the great old Princeton Seminary, back when it was straight, back in the days when its theology was evangelical. And serving on that same faculty had been B.B. Warfield and J. Gresham Machen, great names. Machen later left and began Westminster Seminary, and Robert Dick Wilson left with him. They formed a new school. But anyway, from 1915 to 1917, Donald Gray Barnhouse was a student at Princeton Seminary. Barnhouse later went on to 10th Presbyterian Church in Philadelphia to serve as a pastor for 33 years. But before then, after graduating, about 12 years passed, and they invited Barnhouse to come back to the seminary and to preach in Miller Chapel. And Barnhouse loves to tell the story of just before he got up to preach, Robert Dick Wilson walked in, came all the way down near the front, sat right down close. And I can tell you from experience similar to that, when I preach in the seminary chapel at Dallas and I'm surrounded by those who taught me theology and the languages and whatever, it's pretty intimidating. You have to do a lot of self-talk to get over it, and you. And I'm sure that's what Barnhouse went through when he saw his old prof, Dr. Robert Dick Wilson. Brilliant mind, great man. Barnhouse said when he finished his message, Wilson walked up to him and said, shook his hand, said, if you come back, I will not come hear you preach. I only come once to hear my boys. And I come only to see if they are big godders or little godders. Not sure that he understood what Dr. Wilson meant by that, Barnhouse asked for an explanation. Oh, he said, it's very simple. Some men have only a little God, and they are always in trouble with him. He can't do the miraculous. He can't take care of life's details. He doesn't intervene on behalf of his people. They have a little God, and so I call them little godders. Then there are those who have a great and mighty God. And that's good. He speaks and it is done. He commands and it stands fast. He knows how to show himself strong on behalf of those who fear him. Barnhouse, anxious to know in which category he was, breathed a sigh of relief when he heard the man's final statement. You, Donald, have a great God. And he will bless your ministry. He paused, looked deeply into the eyes of the young preacher, smiled, and said, just before he turned to walk out, God bless you, Donald. God bless you. How big is your God? Big enough to intervene? Big enough to be held in awe and ultimate respect and trust? Big enough to turn your worries into fodder so that he can put it all in perspective? Little godders, big godders. When God is too small in our minds, our problems are magnified and we retreat in fear and insecurity. Job was not one of those. When God becomes great in our minds, our problems pale into insignificance, and we stand in awe, and we worship the King. Ours is a great God, great and mighty is our God. Will you bow with me, please, before Him? The words are many used for Him: transcendent, inscrutable, incomprehensible, magnificent, all-knowing, all-powerful, omnipresent, holy, just, good, gracious. Don't forget, mysterious, incomprehensible, self-sustaining. He doesn't come to our rescue because He needs us. He comes because we need Him. He doesn't speak because He thinks He needs to be heard. He speaks because He knows without His voice, without His message, without His word, we are in a morass of trouble and misery and worry. If you've never met the Lord Jesus Christ, you need to understand that that's essential if you wish to know a God this size. Jesus alone said, "I am the way, the truth, and the life. No one comes to the Father but through me." He's the only road to take to God. It's one way. His way. We worship You, our great and mighty God, this day. The one who transcends time and space. The one beyond our comprehension. Full of a grace that is not in us, a goodness we have never known in ourselves. Mercy and love that knows no limit. Almighty, magnificent, victorious, sovereign, holy, just. In a day of many voices, all of them loud, much noise, enormous confusion and chaos, bring us often to the simple truth that You love us, and Your plan is best, and Your motive is right, and it is for Your glory, and therefore for our good. Deliver us from every pursuit of our own selfish happiness, a desire to please what we want, and to find our satisfaction in You, great God. Whom have we, Lord, but Thee, soul thirst to satisfy, exhaustless spring, the waters free. All other streams are dry. And so we worship You, our God. We have done so with our songs. We have done so in the reading of the Word. We have done so in our giving. We have now done so in our silence before You. Minister and continue ministering, even when we're away from each other, but not at all away from You. Unto Him who is able to guard us from stumbling and present us faultless, before the presence of His glory with exceeding joy, to the only wise God, our Savior, be glory and majesty, dominion and power, now and forever and ever and ever and ever. And all God's people said, Amen.
4: Great and mighty is our God. when we see him rightly transcendent, magnificent, sovereign over every storm, our worries fade into proper perspective and worship rises in their place. May that vision of God stay with you long after today's Insight for Living. 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Over the last several weeks, Chuck has been walking us through the Old Testament book of Job. It's a shocking portrayal of human suffering. 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In fact, this Bible study is part of a bundle of resources. 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
2: Reading did this interesting thing where it put us almost on the same side of the fence, because now we're reading and we're cheering and rooting for the same characters and we're holding our breath at the same moment or gasping. You know, it realigned us to remind us who we are.
3: That's Sarah McKenzie, and she joins us today on Focus on the Family with Jim Daly, sharing her passion for encouraging you as a mom and dad to read aloud to your kids. I'm John Fuller.
4: John, this is a great topic, and I think people are going to see this and hear this as we unfold it. When you read with your children, the benefits, they are astounding. Let me give you one stat. If you read an extra day with your child, you know, just that extra time during the week, for kids ages 1 to 10, that increases their standardized test scores by 15 to 30%.
3: Oh, my goodness.
4: You mean you start looking for a silver bullet? This is one of those things. Teaching your kids how to read and reading aloud with your children brings so much benefit. I mean, there's another crazy statistic that people that are in jail today were typically severely underperforming in their reading skills. At grade level, they were well below grade level. It just can set you up predictably for failure. For those that read at grade level or higher, it predictably suggests that they're going to be quite successful in school, in college, et cetera, professionally. So parents, don't take this subject lightly. Reading with your kids is really critical. Yeah. And with that, we're going to talk to our guest today about the importance of doing it and how to do it.
3: Yeah. And Sarah McKenzie is a blogger, podcaster, and speaker. And she and her husband, Andrew, have six children. The book we're going to be talking about today, I think it belongs in every family's, what would the room be? It's not a library anymore. It's the family room, the kitchen. This is a must-have book. It's called The Read Aloud Family, Making Meaningful and Lasting Connections with Your Kids.
4: Sarah, welcome to Focus on the Family.
2: Thank you so much. It is a pleasure to be here.
4: There is something here about being with your children, reading with your children. It sounds almost too simplistic, but what have you seen about the benefits of reading with your kids?
2: I actually think that's the catch right there. It does seem too simplistic. Yeah. So we almost don't trust it. I don't know.
4: Right.
2: As a mother, I often think if something's enjoyable or kind of easy to do, then it's probably not as effective as the stuff that's really hard.
4: You're suspicious.
2: Exactly.
4: Can it only cost a dollar? It should cost $100.
2: Exactly, yes.
4: And then I'll believe it. But it is true. And concentrating on some of these basics are the right thing to do.
2: Well, in his book, The Read Aloud Handbook, Jim Trelease says that if we could package into a pill, for example, all the benefits that just reading aloud to our kids would give them, we would all pay exorbitant amounts of money and stand in long lines to get it. But because it's free and doesn't require anything more than really just grabbing a book from the shelf and sitting down and reading with your kids. Yeah. And not even that much of it. Actually, that's one of the things that I think is curious, that we tend to think the things that are good for our kids, we need to do a lot of, but we can see profound impact on the kids, even if we're only reading 10 minutes every other day with
4: them. Think of that.
2: Yeah.
4: Now, one of the things my boys and I, you know, I had the bedtime story. That was my chore. And it was a great chore. It was one I loved to do. And we constantly read over and over Goodnight Moon.
2: Yes.
4: To the point where I had to start making up new nouns for that book because, you know, the comb, the mush turned into oatmeal. But the kids loved it. And they could recite that, I think, even today in their 20s.
2: Probably.
4: They could verbatim recite that. But it was fun. It was fairly quick. And, you know, it just got to the point of them hearing me pronounce words. And I did some funny things just to keep it spicy.
2: Yeah.
4: And it worked.
2: Yeah.
4: But that's what we're kind of talking about.
2: Yeah. So one of the things that we don't realize is that language coming in through the ear has a pretty profound effect on kids, even differently than language they're reading with their eyes. I think most of us have a bias toward, you know, having our kids be able to read, which is, of course, an important skill. But what we know is that when kids are really good readers, the better they get at reading, the more they're skipping words, the faster they get at reading.
4: Yeah.
2: So those language patterns, those complete, sophisticated, grammatically correct language patterns, aren't being stored in their brain the same way they are if you were being read to.
4: Let me ask you, you have a story, this is funny, from when your kids were younger about taking them to the zoo to see the walrus. What was the thrill of that? And then what did your daughter teach you?
2: Yes. So this is when my older kids, who are now all young adults, but when they were younger, we would take this weekly excursion to the zoo, and I would let them pick. We're homeschoolers. We could go in the middle of the day when no one else was there.
4: That's
2: great.
4: A good plan.
2: Yeah, it's a great plan. And I would say each of you can pick one animal. That's what we're going to see. Because if you've ever taken a bunch of young kids to the zoo, too, and you're like trying to walk them around, everyone's sweating and exhausted, and you're like, we're at the zoo. Have a good time, right? So I'd say
4: it's a zoo taking the kids to the zoo.
2: Exactly. That's true. So we go to the walrus, and this particular enclosure, the walrus is mostly behind in this private space. And you just have to kind of wait till he or she, I can't remember, comes out by the glass. So we're sitting there waiting, and I'm telling them this is going to be amazing. Oh, watch, the water's rippling. Here it comes. And Allison, who I think was about 6 or 7 at the time, all of a sudden, the walrus comes into view, and I hear her say, oh, Mommy, look. And so I look over to see her face, and she is on her hands and knees staring at an ant on the sidewalk that's carrying a piece of food larger than itself. And I remember thinking, like, walrus? Ant. And I thought, wow, what a picture of how our kids can help us slow down and see the ordinary beauty in our lives. Here I am waiting for this big walrus moment, you know, and she's teaching me that the beauty and all the connection that can happen in this tiny little ordinary moment. We can see ants any day of the week, just go into my driveway. There's plenty of them there, right? But that's one of the things that I think reading aloud can do, actually. It feels too simple, too ordinary, too mundane that on a normal day, we can just pick up a book and read on the couch for a few minutes, and it can make this huge difference. We think it takes big walrus-sized solutions. Tutors or private schools or lots of money and time invested. And there are good things to all of those things as well. But reading aloud is this really simple, unassuming ant that can actually make a really big
4: Yeah, that's
2: impact.
4: So funny. The observation of a 7-year-old. Yeah. I mean, yeah. Oh, that's a nice walrus. Let's look at the ant. That's funny. The other side of this, you know, even talking about my boys and Goodnight Moon, obviously that grew into their later years with reading scripture together, reading out loud together, one chapter for them to read, a chapter for me to read, which was all, we're still doing that, if you can believe it. I mean, Troy's 22, and we're going through different books of the Bible. And, you know, it is, I was thinking the other night, you know, he breezed through the scripture talking about Melchizedek, and he was pronouncing it accurately. You know, I know he's older now, but I was still, I don't think I learned Melchizedek until I was in my 30s.
2: Exactly. But I wouldn't have said it out loud right now without checking with you first.
4: You know, it's that, it's kind of that good thing again. And you can, this is something you could do for a long time, but how does reading connect families, not just the benefits of it, but connection?
2: This is the part that I think really took me by surprise, because I had read about how reading aloud improves academics, and it helps, we know it also helps kids grow to be more empathetic, compassionate, kind, because of the way that as they're reading, they're walking a mile in the shoes of somebody else. Mm-hmm. But then what really took me by surprise is how reading these books gave our family almost an inside language, inside jokes, kind of similar to what happens when you go watch a movie as a family, mm-hmm. and then somebody quotes the movie later and everybody laughs. But you're doing it with these books. You have so many more connection points to pull from.
4: Right.
2: The other piece that I noticed as my older kids were getting into their teen years is that as we started to butt heads with each other, which happened, you know, once or twice.
4: Yeah, just go.
2: Yeah. reading did this interesting thing where it put us almost on the same side of the fence, because now we're reading and we're cheering and rooting for the same characters and we're holding our breath at the same moment or gasping. You know, it realigned us to remind us who we are.
4: Yeah. I like that.
3: There was a moment, and I don't remember if we ever read the Wingfeather books or not. Maybe we did, and I've just forgotten. I mean, it has been a while since my kids were a read-aloud kind of age. But there was a parenting moment for you that came out of this series. What was that about?
2: So in this is a fabulous series by Andrew Peterson. And in the book, there is a grandpa pirate-like character who tends this garden, and there are these creatures that come and mess up the garden all the time. They're called thwaps. It's a fantasy novel. And I remember at one point, our oldest three are girl, girl, boy, and our son had been sneaking into the girl's bedroom again. And so one of the
4: hiding
2: girls,
4: in the closet, right?
2: Was he hiding? He's probably
4: something
2: hiding in the
4: like
2: closet.
4: That.
2: Yes,
4: right,
2: hiding
4: right.
2: to surprise them.
4: Yes.
2: So one of the girls comes out and says, "Mom, Drew is hiding in our bedroom again. You've got to tell him to leave us alone, leave our stuff alone." And in that moment, I knew I could lecture again and tell Drew again all the things I had said before. But I happened to spy on the counter the Wing Feather Saga, which we had been reading. And it just hit me all of a sudden. And I said, "Drew, don't be a thwap." And they all burst in out laughing because
4: everybody
2: he knew
4: connected.
2: What it meant. Yeah, yeah, don't go in places you don't belong, mess things up, and just cause chaos. And so that was one of those joyful moments where I thought, look at that. That ended up being light and probably stuck better. I'm sure he snuck into their room again after that.
4: That's
2: I'm not sure.
4: And what a good way to get the point across without, yeah. you know, without confrontation.
3: It didn't have to be heavy-handed.
4: Good. Right, exactly. Yeah. You alluded to this in terms of empathy, but how does reading aloud to our kids prepare them for the challenges that they'll face later in life? I mean, that sounds like a really good lesson.
2: Yeah. I mean, as a mother, I know the thing that worries me most is how do I know that I'm giving my kids everything they need, which you can't, first of all. You also can't know what they need. You know, now my older kids are moving into young adulthood. I've got a missionary and an art student and an economist. They're all very different. They all need very different things. So I would spend a lot of time and energy worrying about how to give them what they need. And what occurred to me at one point is that every time we read a book, we are walking in the shoes of someone else. Mm. And we're seeing the world from someone else's point of view, and a world that might look similar to ours and a lot of times doesn't look similar to ours. And we're giving our kids the chance to watch heroes display tremendous virtue, you know, fortitude, and have to overcome. Almost every single story has a point around the 75% mark where it seems like all is lost. Hope is gone. There's no way that this hero, this main character, is going to be able to succeed. And I think if we're just reading story after story after story, what we're giving our kids is the opportunity to bear witness to that kind of facing of obstacles and sticking through. And what like the consequences of what happens when there are bad decisions and good decisions and fortitude. And they've now borne witness to this so many times that it won't take them off guard, hopefully.
4: You know, as Christians, sometimes we shy away from that. But the power of entertainment is it does have a rather formulaic approach of the villain, the hero, et cetera, which I think is kind of seen as Tolkien or C.S. Lewis would say. That's kind of right there in the scripture, right? This is coming from God. He's the ultimate storyteller.
2: Yes.
4: Speaking of stories, you had a story in the book about a friendship between a girl named Rebecca and a boy named Billy.
2: Yes.
4: Tell us about that.
2: So a woman named Toni told me this story, and she said her daughter Rebecca went to VBS one year and would come home every day. She had met this new friend, Billy, and as she would talk about him, she would say what his favorite food was or the funny thing that had happened at VBS, and she just talked about how much she loved this new friend, Billy, every single day. So the final day of VBS comes, Toni goes to that parent's, you know, production show thing that they oftentimes do at the end of a VBS week. And her daughter, Rebecca, says, "Mom, I want you to come meet my friend, Billy." And Billy comes over, and he's on a walker. He has cerebral palsy.
4: Oh.
2: And Toni thought, wow, Rebecca never mentioned that. I know so many things about this kid. And she never once mentioned that he used a walker or had cerebral palsy. And she also noticed that most of the other kids were kind of shying away from him. So she asked her daughter on the way home, she said, I'm so glad you were Billy's friend. It didn't seem like he had many other friends there. And she said, "You know, Mom, it reminded me so much of when you read us Johnny Tremaine. Because in Johnny Tremaine, the main character is a silversmith, revolutionary America. Right at the beginning of the book, he is disabled in his hand. He's scalded. And he becomes a messenger, a horse riding messenger for the Sons of Liberty." But this child thought, wow, I know what it's like for a person to feel alone and have no friends, because that's exactly how Johnny felt in Johnny Tremaine. And then she saw it in her real life, did something about it. And this is why I think it's a lot of times we talk about fiction, we say something like, we're escaping to fiction, or our kids are escaping from their lives. I just don't think that's true. Because we live in story, because God made us as a story, when we're able to read a story on the page, this is how it comes out in our actions with other people. I really think that reading fiction helps us love God and love each other better, because we're just being reminded so much of the story that we are a part of, the bigger story that we're a part of.
3: And Sarah, I was really struck by something you wrote in the book about how bad it is, how unfortunate it is that oftentimes we stop reading at a certain age, but actually our kids are learning life lessons all through life past that, and we should keep persevering. So there's kind of a mind shift a lot of us need to make. It's not like 10 years old, I'm done reading to you, but 10 years old, I need to keep reading to you.
2: Yeah, there's two things that stand out to me about that. One is that about the time kids can read on their own, about 10 years old, when they're, is also the time that they start to break away from us a little bit, and we need the extra points of connection. We need more opportunities to connect with them. The other important piece here is that our kids can always, our listening comprehension, our reading comprehension through the ear is always higher than it is through our eyes. So this is true as well for young kids. A four-year-old can't read The Lion, the Witch, and the Wardrobe, perhaps, but they can absolutely understand it when their mom or dad reads it to them, right? Or they listen to the audiobook. Same thing is true with older kids. One of my favorite, most cherished memories as a mom with my older kids is when my now 19-year-old son was in high school, and we listened to the audiobook, The Screwtape Letters by C.S. Lewis, and it was so amazing. One thing I should point out here, too, is that if anyone who's watching or listening thinks, my kids will not sit still for a book, this child never has sat still for a minute in his life, still to this day. And when we would read aloud, or when we listened to an audiobook, even in high school, he'd be doing push-ups, he'd be doing sit-ups. For when he was younger, he'd be jumping on the trampoline. And I would think, there is no way this kid is listening. But he actually listens better when he moves his body. Even my girls will color or draw while they're listening, and listen better that way. But we listened to C.S. Lewis's The Screwtape Letters. We listened to it all the way through. I had read it before, but when we got to the end, I said, do you want to read it again? And he's like, yes. So we started it again, and we read a little bit every day, listened to a little bit every day, caught things we missed the first time. Now, this is a 16, 17-year-old kid. I can't remember quite how old he was when we did this. And still, 19 years old, I asked him not that long ago, what was one of your favorite books we read together when you were growing up? First thing he said was The Screwtape Letters.
4: Yeah, it just made that impact. Mm. I think it's one of the reasons Adventures in Odyssey has been so successful.
2: I think that's true.
4: It's just, it's always been that drama, audio drama.
2: Yeah.
4: And people have loved it. We are going to bring it out in an animated form next year. So we're excited about that. Yeah. I want to hit the myths that you speak about. And these are the myths why parents don't read aloud to their kids. Hit those if you could.
2: Yeah, a couple of them that come to mind that I think are really common. One is that we all have way too much to do. There's so much.
4: We're so busy as parents. Yeah, I got
2: but
4: it.
2: But we are. For all the moms
4: but
2: out there,
4: not a
2: you
4: good
2: really
4: enough
2: are.
4: Excuse.
2: Well, here's the deal.
4: Dad, step up.
2: That's true.
4: Yeah.
2: Absolutely.
4: Yeah.
2: Especially at the end of the day, there is no mother on the face of the planet who has the energy to read aloud to her children at bedtime. They're doing it because they are good mothers. But all the dads out there should definitely be reading at that time of day and giving mom a break. I will say, I think that so often we think we have to wait till we have 30 minutes to read aloud, or maybe you wait till all of your kids, and if you have older kids and younger kids, they're never all at home at the same time exactly. It's tricky. So I would suggest just trying to find a 10-minute pocket, even if it's I read aloud to you while you eat breakfast, or for 10 minutes after dinner, if you're doing a family dinner. If you read aloud for 10 minutes every other day, you will read for 30 hours over the course of the year. Another myth, I think, is that, and this is especially true in the world of social media, we see these pictures of kids who are being read to, and they just sit, they're sitting all primly and obediently.
4: In their suit and ties.
2: Yes.
4: And dresses.
2: Yes, and the house is perfectly clean. And it's not true. Kids oftentimes listen better when they're doing something with their hands. So I would have a bin in the closet that had like Play-Doh, crayons, drawing paper, things like that, that we could pull out and the kids could, I would say, guys, in 5 minutes, we're going to read aloud. And I would just pull that bin out, and then they could all do something with their hands.
3: I'm just going to say, this was something I had to get over, was I thought my children should listen to me attentively as I was going through a book. I mean, it just took
4: a
3: while.
4: You demanded eye contact.
3: When I had a group of kids, it was sort of like, please pay attention. And I realized, no, they should be doing something.
4: I could see that.
3: Yeah.
4: I mean, you
3: playing perfectly to my point.
4: That
3: yes.
4: firstborn thing.
3: Yeah, let go of
4: it. Hey, we want to party. Let's all move and wiggle and
3: let it happen.
2: It's interesting because as a listener myself, when I'm listening to podcasts or audiobooks, I don't sit there and listen. I fold the laundry or take the kids on a walk or the dogs on a walk or I'm driving the car. And if I was just sitting there, I think I would, my brain would not be focusing on what I was listening to.
4: You also talk about five keys of conversation in the book. The idea that, you know, I could see this, man, I could feel it. Because Gene and I, you know, we typically were kind of formulaic, you know, let's read. Now let's discuss the application that we might have. You know, we both went to college, so that's the mode you get into. Yeah. How did that book make you feel, Trent? You say that's not really the way to go.
2: Well, if you were to finish a book that you really loved, okay, let's just imagine you and your wife are in bed, you're reading, and you finish it, and you put it down, and you look at your wife, and you're like, that was so good. And she says, okay, well, before we discuss it, I want to make sure that you really read it and understood it. So she opens it up and starts asking you, where did it take place? What time period
4: this
2: was
4: this
2: in? Yes.
4: Yeah.
2: And what happens so often is we end up treating our kids like it's a quiz. Mm. And what they're then answering is, what does my parent want me to say? Instead of, oh, my parent's really interested in what that reading experience was like for me. So one of the ways around this is to not ask a question at all, but to use an open-ended question, something like, who was courageous in this story? That's one of my favorites. Mm-hmm. Who was the most courageous in this story? And you could ask your child,

0: changes from a quiz where they're worried about getting it right or wrong to my parent actually wants to talk to me. Wants
1: a discussion.
0: To, yes.
1: Which is cool. Exactly. No, that's so good. I was thinking about that. Like, even with movies, you should be doing that. Like, yeah. Why did the bad guy, why did he do such a good job in playing that role?
0: Yes. I mean, what a great that's a great question.
1: Right? Yeah. Just the way he snarled, the way he treated somebody, yeah. Right? That's a good way to
0: do it. A great question I think you can use for absolutely any book or movie or anything, and it doesn't even take any brain power, is what is something you don't want to forget about that story? Huh. And that's something that if you were reading that book and you put it down and you told your wife that was so good, if she said, well, what's something you don't want to forget about it? It doesn't feel like an attack.
1: Right,
0: it doesn't
1: yeah.
0: feel like a quiz.
1: Yeah.
0: And it kind of makes you go, And then you kind of have to think through all the parts of the book. So there's all kinds of thinking that's happening, processing that's happening in a really beautiful, connected way.
1: One of those great books, and it is also a movie, Wizard of Oz.
0: Yes.
1: So you kind of suggested in the book some ways to talk to your children about something like The Wizard of Oz.
0: Yes. This book surprised me because the book, I think, is so much more delightful than the movie. And it's not nearly as scary. And the Wicked Witch is very much a smaller part of the story than she is in the movie. Anyway, I had pretty sensitive kids at this age and thought this might be a little scary for them. No, it wasn't too scary. But one of the surprising conversations that came up was when the question of would you rather have a brain or a heart came up, because we're talking about the Scarecrow and the Tin Man, and they're arguing over which one is more important. And I remember stopping and just saying, what do you think is more important, a brain or a heart? And of course, my oldest firstborn is like, a brain, obviously.
1: Right.
0: And her little sister goes, but without a brain, without a heart, how can you love God? And of course, my oldest was like, not to be outdone. So we came up with this great conversation that we never would have had that conversation with a 9 and 7 year old otherwise.
1: Yeah. Right? I mean, that's so cool. And that's a great place to end, because in the end, I mean, we have the greatest book that's ever been written, right? So to parlay all of that back into helping your kids read scripture, understand scripture, and hopefully eventually live scripture as best as they can. That is the goal,
0: that's right? That's right.
1: And they can say Melchizedek. I think that's a great achievement. But this has been so good. Thanks for being with us, Sarah. Thanks for your work in this wonderful book, The Read Aloud Family, Making Meaningful and Lasting Connections with Your Kids. I think that's one of the great things all parents want to do.
0: Oh.
1: And you've done a beautiful job putting it here.
0: Thank you. Thank you. Focus on the Family is doing such good work in the world. It's an honor to be here.
2: It was such an honor to have Sarah with us as she explored the value of reading to our children. And it may be challenging to switch out a screen for a book, but I hope you found some encouragement that reading is an investment you can make in your child that will pay off richly for the rest of their lives. And speaking of reading, let me encourage you to pick up a copy of Sarah's book, The Read Aloud Family. 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
1: Welcome to Everyday Moments with Joyce Meyer. How happy are you with what God has given you? Well, if you're not, then Joyce has some encouraging news for you today in regards to God's plan for you and how it's better than you can imagine.
2: There's a wonderful story in the Bible about a young man that we tend to call the prodigal son. But really, that can be any of us because many of us act like that. God has a plan for our life, but we just want Him to give us stuff and we want to be on our own and do what we want to do. And, you know, this young man ended up in a very difficult situation. He asked for his inheritance, but he ended up living with the pigs because he wasted his fortune. He came back to his father because he realized that what he had done was wrong. You know, if there's times in your life when you are not happy with what God's giving you and you're trying to get Him to give you something else, you need to stop and think that maybe God has a better and a bigger plan than you do. And that just because God's not giving you what you want right now, that doesn't mean that you won't get it when the time is right. A lot of times we may have something in our heart that we believe God wants to do for us, but we need to let Him do something in us to prepare us for what we want Him to give us. So settle down and let God be God.
1: That's it for today. To hear more teachings from Joyce or to order a copy of one of her New York Times bestsellers, just visit us at joycemeyer.org.
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0: Why do you believe in God?
1: Well, I was abused by men that took full advantage of a little girl that just desperately wanted to be loved. I was raped. I lost my mum when I was only 18. You know, I went on from one abusive relationship to another, and I ended up pregnant at 18. And, you know, it was just a multitude of things that I thought, why me? There can't really be a God, because if there was, why did he allow all these things to happen to me? But then I could also see that things were getting more and more out of control, and the things that I said I would never do, I started to do. So what I did, I actually just cried out, if there is a God, and it was a big if, you've got to help me. I needed something in my life to help me to live, because I was starting, beginning to die inside. So when I cried out, if there is a God, you've got to help me, it really was a real cry. And as I cried out, I felt this amazing peace. All I can say is it invaded and took out the anguish that I was feeling. And all I can say is I could not conjure up peace, because I never experienced it.
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1: Billy Graham reminds us of a time when Satan tempted Jesus Christ.
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6: 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Steve Ottsham with you, and we have a great show in store for you today. We'll have lots of good music and words of encouragement throughout the show, along with our usual features. So let's get started with our first track on today's drive.

0: And now we have more words of encouragement from our good friend Malcolm Ryan with today's Words for Life.
1: Hi, I'm Malcolm Ryan. In 2 Corinthians 12, verses 1 to 9, the Apostle Paul talks about having been caught up to the third heaven some years before. And while he was there, he heard things so astounding that they cannot be expressed in words. Okay, so if there's a third heaven that Paul describes as paradise, what are the other two? Well, simply put, the first is the sky, where clouds form, birds fly, and winds swirl around. The second is outer space, where when we look up on a clear night, we can see the moon and the stars. As for the third heaven, we don't know exactly where that is, but we do know that God lives there. And of this as yet unrevealed but very real place, Jesus, the Son of God, says to his followers at the start of John chapter 14, "Trust in God, and trust also in me. There's more than enough room in my Father's house, and when everything is ready, I'll come and get you, so that you will always be with me where I am." So what will we find when we get to heaven? Well, it's a land of no mores. No more pain, no more tears or fears, no more sorrow, no more death. Just imagine being free from all that. Then in Revelation chapter 21, the Apostle John speaks of a new heaven and a new earth, and also of the holy city, the New Jerusalem, which he describes as shining with the glory of God and sparkling like a precious stone, like jasper, as clear as crystal. And best of all is the promise of being forever in the presence of our Saviour, the Lord Jesus Christ, who loves us so much that he went to the cross and shed his precious blood so that we could have eternal life. Keeping it real, this is Malcolm Ryan.
0: 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Malcolm Ryan there with Words for Life. 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
2: This chapter in Hebrews 11.
3: Hebrews 11 is a picture of the journey of faith, the family of faith. And that picture is a picture that you're not alone in this. Hmm. And when it talks about a great crowd of witnesses, yeah. That's not a crowd cheering for you. That's a crowd of people saying, I did it too, but I only did it by God's strength.
2: Wait, they're not
3: and God's provision.
2: The witnesses, don't take that away from me.
3: It's not like witnesses like a stadium in the sense of they're not like, hey, I'm up here watching you run this race, cheering for you. What they are is they're witnesses like, I can attest to the fact that God has worked through me, through faith, and brought me through. Every single one of those people in this family of faith can attest to you that God brought them through this, that God brought Abraham through this, God brought Isaac through this, God brought all of these people, David, through it. And in spite of all these things, God was faithful to them, and he'll be faithful to you. And at the end of all of these people who failed miserably and were sinners, you have the picture of the perfect person, Jesus Christ, who didn't fail. So that when you fail, his success is in place of your failure. And the encouragement that others have done this too, and God has been faithful to them, we're not alone in this.
2: For when God made promise to Abraham, because he could swear by no greater, he swore by himself, saying, surely blessing I will bless you, and multiplying I will multiply you. And so after he had patiently endured, he obtained the promise. And that's what God wants us to do today. Patiently endure. Don't be discouraged. God brought them through. He will bring us through.
3: And you'll be encouraged.
2: Awesome.
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1: Welcome to Serving Today, the programme for pastors and church leaders. I'm Derek French, and it's good to be with you. Preaching a series of sermons, Phil Crowter joins us. The first sermon is from Mark's opening verses. Well, it's good to welcome Phil Crowter back to the programme. You may remember from last time that Phil is going to work through Mark's Gospel with us, chapter by chapter, and particularly going to give us some help as to how we should preach. Now, today he's going to deal with the first 8 verses of Mark chapter 1. Phil, what would be the sort of the overall heading for that passage?
2: Well, Mark piles straight in, really, to the good news about Jesus Christ, doesn't he?
1: Yes, indeed. Well, perhaps it'd be useful if you could give us some background to this section.
2: Yes, it is always important to read round the passage that we're going to be covering. If you read the first 15 verses of Mark's Gospel, you'll see this is his introduction to his book. It tells us really the main point of his book. It tells us about Jesus, who he is, and the response that we are to make to him. Notice that John and Jesus in these first 15 verses preach the same message. And when we have read about Jesus Christ, we too should respond in this way, to repent and believe the good news.
1: Phil, as we go through these first 8 verses, are there any particular phrases or emphases we need to sort of be aware of before we come on to doing this sermon preparation?
2: Yes, in verse 2 and 3, Mark quotes from Isaiah the prophet. Perhaps you could read those verses, Derek.
1: The beginning of the gospel about Jesus Christ, the Son of God. It is written in Isaiah the prophet, I will send my messenger ahead of you who will prepare your way. A voice of one calling in the desert, prepare the way for the Lord, make straight paths for him.
2: Mark shows that John is a messenger or a prophet that Isaiah told the people about so many hundreds of years before. Isaiah uses a picture here. It's a picture of a person making a good road, ready for a king to ride on. And Mark is saying that John is like this person. He is making a good road ready for King Jesus. And then the next verse to look at is verse 6. Thank you, Derek.
1: John wore clothing made of camel's hair with a leather belt round his waist, and he ate locusts and wild honey.
2: That's a strange way to dress. But there's a point being made. John is dressed just like the prophet Elijah. You can look that up in 2 Kings chapter 1, verse 8.
1: And where do we go next?
2: Verse 7 is an interesting verse too. Let me read that to you. And this was John's message. After me will come one more powerful than I, the thongs of whose sandals I am not worthy to stoop down and untie. John is talking about Jesus. You see, crowds of people listen to John, but he does not feel important. Jesus is much more important than he is. And then finally, in verse 8, perhaps you could read that verse, Derek.
1: Yes, John says, I baptize you with water, but he, that is Jesus, will baptize you with the Holy Spirit.
2: That's a puzzling verse at first sight. But what John is saying is that he can only make people wet. Jesus is the one who will wash people from their sin. Jesus will change people by his Holy Spirit. So this verse is talking about what happens when a person becomes a Christian. It's useful to compare with a verse in 1 Corinthians 12, verse 13, where Paul writes, For we were all baptized by one Spirit into one body.
1: Well, thanks for that, Phil. Coming now to thinking a little bit more about our sermon preparation, as an overall question, really, what is the main point of these 8 verses?
2: Yes, it's so important when we study a particular passage to work out what is at the heart of that passage. And I think as you study this through, you'll see that the main point is quite clear. Something like this. Jesus Christ has come as God promised. This is good news. We should come to Jesus

0: and repent.
1: So, Phil, are there any issues that we need to be aware of as we come to this passage?
0: Oh, I think the most important thing is to pray that God will help you to show your people how wonderful and important Jesus is. Mark's main message is Jesus. That's the good news. So we must make sure as we prepare the sermon that it's Jesus that we are preaching. And there's a second point that is very important. We must make sure that people understand the word repent. It means, of course, turn away from your sins. There in Mark chapter 1, verse 4, John is preaching repentance for the forgiveness of sins. In verse 15, we also see it as Jesus says, repent and believe the good news. Repent means much more than say sorry. When we repent, we turn round. It really means that we change our mind about something. We do not go sin's way any longer. Instead, we go God's way. Perhaps you can find a word picture to help your people to understand this. Maybe you'll describe somebody going along a road and realizing that they've gone the wrong way and they turn round and head back in the opposite direction.
1: That's a very good illustration. Well, let's come now to the sermon itself. And I know that your suggestions here are just suggestions. You're going to give us some headings, what we could deal with under each of those headings and the verses that they apply to as well. So what's your first point?
0: Yes, perhaps I can just add, there is a lot more work to be done before you come to preach the message here. These are just a few suggestions. I think it breaks into two main points. We need to talk about the good news, and we need to talk about what we should do, a response to the good news. So let's have a look at the good news itself. And we need to read again the first three verses. Perhaps, Derek, you could read those.
1: Yes, we read in the beginning of the Gospel about Jesus Christ, the Son of God. It is written in Isaiah the prophet, I will send my messenger ahead of you, who will prepare your way. A voice of one calling in the desert, prepare the way for the Lord, make straight paths for him.
0: Two things about the good news. First, Jesus Christ is the good news. We read in verse 1, the beginning of the gospel. Well, that word gospel means good news. But interestingly, the good news is a person. Usually, good news is when something happens. But the best news is when this person comes. God had promised this person for hundreds of years. Isaiah the prophet spoke about him, as you see there in verses 2 and 3. Three things about Jesus, the person, the good news, that we need to bring out. The first is that Jesus is the Christ. It's the gospel about Jesus Christ. Don't think that Christ is simply another name that Jesus has. My name is Phil Crowther. But Jesus' name isn't Jesus Christ. Christ is his job. Jesus' job is to be the Christ or the King that God sent. Think how excited you would be if the most powerful ruler in the world came to see you. But Jesus is far more important because he is the King of heaven.
1: Yes, wonderful, isn't it? Yeah, and that's really, quite thrilling, really. So what would your next point be?
0: Jesus is God's Son. We know these things so well, don't we? But they are so important. When we truly believe that Jesus is God's Son, what will we do? We will bow and worship him. We will believe everything he says. We will give our lives over to him. And then the third thing about Jesus is that he came to wash us clean inside. We noticed that, didn't we, as we were looking at verse 8. John says, I baptize you with water, but he will baptize you with the Holy Spirit. Jesus didn't come to punish us for our sin. Jesus came to forgive us. This is why John baptized people. He dipped people in water. He baptized people to show that Jesus was coming to wash them from their sin. So Jesus Christ is the good news.
1: You said there were two points under this main heading. What's the second?
0: Well, if you have good news, you tell the good news. You don't keep quiet about good news, do you? You tell everyone about it. And I think here you can think of an example that your people will understand about some good news that everyone has to know about. God gave John a job to do. His job was to tell the people the good news about Jesus. And you can see this again in Mark 1. We've read verses 2 and 4 several times, but verses 7 and 8 as well. And this was his message. After me, says John, will come one more powerful than I, the thongs of whose sandals I am not worthy to stoop down and untie. You know, we have the best news to tell you. You can apply this to your people, can't you? To encourage them, to excite them. Help them to think of people who have not heard the good news about Jesus. Perhaps their family, or their friends, or their neighbours, or the next village. How will you tell them this good news?
1: Yes, that's an important challenge to put before our congregation, isn't it? And indeed before ourselves, our own hearts.
0: We forget that the good news is such wonderful news that everyone needs to hear.
1: So where do we go from here?
0: Yes, so we've looked at the good news, and the second half is what we should do with that good news. In Mark 1, verse 4, John is preaching a baptism of repentance. Now, many people think that Jesus does not really matter. They may believe in Jesus, they may believe that Jesus has come, but it does not change them. And perhaps you can think through with your people, why is it so wrong to think like this about this wonderful Jesus? Well, John told the people to repent, to change the way they think, because King Jesus was coming. They must hate their sins and they must ask Jesus to forgive them. And this is a point which we need to really bring home, because it's heaven's King that has come. We don't want our people to do nothing. Will they leave Jesus out of their lives? Or will they repent? Will they turn to Jesus and believe in him?
1: In a real sense, what Phil Crowder has told us in this second point is something every preacher and Bible teacher should be doing with each sermon or Bible study we lead. Namely, we should seek to apply the message to our hearers and encourage them to respond in a positive way. This is so important and yet so easy to miss out. Preaching is meant to produce a response to the Lord and the teaching he's given us in the passage we've been preaching from. Whenever the Bible is explained, it should always be with this aim in mind, to see our hearers transformed by the Lord's instructions. And this reminds us that the Word of God is unlike any other book. The Bible is God's gift to us, and its purpose is to do us good. It will achieve this by doing a number of things, and sometimes the same message will produce all of these elements. And what are they? Paul tells us in 1 Timothy 3, verses 16 and 17. All Scripture is God-breathed, and here it is, and is profitable for teaching, rebuking, correcting, and training in righteousness, so that the man of God may be thoroughly equipped for every good work. In our next programme, Phil Crowder will be looking at the next section of Mark chapter 1, so I hope you can be with us.

Our thanks to Derek French and Phil Crowther there with Serving Today. They'll be back with us again on next Tuesday's Drive Time here on Branch FM.

0: friend once asked me a question. Being a Christian hasn't made that much difference in your life, has it? Without hesitating, I laughed and said, "Oh, it's changed me completely. Knowing God has made me do things I would never dream of doing, not in a million years." I don't think it was the answer he expected. Perhaps more like, "I don't tell lies as much," or, "I don't sleep in Sunday mornings because I'm at church." But that was it. Somewhere along the line, the Holy Spirit had turned me into this wild risk taker who seemed to make crazy out there decisions. I'd often find myself out on the edge, in a place where God's words must become more real than the circumstances I see. For Christians, this is a familiar place, since God's voice will call all of us here at some point. His way is to teach us to walk by faith, not by sight, and that means we must venture out into the unknown. It can be scary, but let's not kid ourselves. The place of faith is far more secure than the world we construct. It is full of possibilities we could never conceive and miracles we can't imagine. Get ready for the ride. This is Tanya Harris of GodConversations.com.
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2: When I was a kid, the only trips my parents could afford were guilt trips. But lately, I've encountered more guilt than ever, because it seems I'm being asked for a tip every time I turn around. Now, before I launch into a bit of a rant, let me say I'm all for tipping for good service. My daughter worked hard as a waitress and was thrilled to get 10% back in the day. So yes, we tip, and we tip well. But I was in the Calgary airport recently. My flight had been delayed again, so I bought a bottle of water that cost roughly the GDP of a small nation and a tiny $16 sandwich. The cashier scanned my items, turned the iPad, and there it was, the tip screen. The suggested amounts climbed all the way to 30% with an other option, as if 30% wasn't nearly ambitious enough. I stared at the screen. The cashier stared at me. My airfare had just increased. Housing costs are up, groceries are up, insurance is up, gas is up, and my blood pressure was climbing too. So I asked myself, what am I tipping for? The beeping of two items? The plastic wrapping on a sandwich? Will I have to visit my bank for financing options? I don't mind a tip jar, but this felt miles beyond that. An H&R Block survey found that 94% of Canadians think tipping has gotten out of control. Say what? 94% of Canadians agree on something? Do 94% of us agree on politics? Immigration? Hockey teams? We can't even agree on whether Brussels sprouts are edible. And we're not alone. Surveys show most Americans also believe tipflation has gone too far. Not long ago, tipping was simple. You went to a restaurant, a server refilled your drinks, checked on your table, mediated when your medium rare steak wasn't, and dealt with screaming toddlers. Not our toddlers, of course. But you tipped to show appreciation for good service. It was called a gratuity, a word with a noble tradition coming from grace and gratitude. A gift freely given, not demanded. And that's a far cry from buying a muffin and feeling like you're negotiating for hostages. The other day, I used a self-checkout machine that asked for a tip. A tip? I picked out the groceries, pushed the cart, scanned the items, bagged them, and paid for them myself. Who exactly was I tipping? A machine? Does it need to feed its family? Too often, tipping doesn't feel like gratitude. It feels like guilt. As if someone is saying, so, you're poor and selfish? And the no tip button is always something, well, it's hidden like classified government documents. Workers aren't the problem. Businesses have discovered they can subsidize employees' wages with the tip game. But 70% of Canadians have left a store or cafe feeling guilty because they didn't tip enough. All of this has caused my wife and me to carefully consider where our money goes. We support Laugh Again because we've seen it bring encouragement and hope to so many. We sponsor children through compassion because we've seen firsthand where the money goes. And we love helping kids behind the counter, kids who are doing cool stuff, like working at summer camp. So let me end my rant with this. Tip well when you receive good service. Look for opportunities to encourage. Be gracious with your words. As followers of Jesus, we're to be known for generosity and gratitude. Proverbs 11:25 says, "A generous person will prosper. Whoever refreshes others will be refreshed." When God's grace fills our hearts, it leads to cheerful giving. And when it comes to tips, we're glad to do that out of gratitude, not guilt.
0: Well, Phil always puts a smile on our face there with our Laugh Again feature here on Branch FM.

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Well, it's time for me to sign off on The Drive Show. I shall be back with you again tomorrow at 4 o'clock here on Branch FM. So what are you doing tonight and for the rest of this evening with family and friends? You have a great time. God's going to bless you. Be blessed. Be a blessing to others. I'll speak to you again tomorrow at 4 o'clock. Have a great night.

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1: Hello, I'm Martin Cooper. Now, this hour is an hour of reflection. Join me as we pray right now for the mission call for each and every Christian. We pray for peace as well instead of conflict in these difficult times. And we pray for life and recovery. And as we pray for you, where you work, for your struggles with health maybe and mental problems, and we pray for you and your fears, your vulnerability, and maybe your isolation as well. You know, God, remember this, God is a loving Father. So join me as we reflect this hour. It's Delirious. I could sing of your love forever. Mm-hmm.

Delirious, I could sing of your love forever. Branch FM, Radio for Life. So look, let's pray for mission right now. You know, Jesus said, I tell you, open your eyes and look at the fields. They're ripe for harvest. Now, that quotation is in the Gospel of John, chapter 4, verse 35. So, right now, I pray for every church to mobilise for God's mission, both locally and globally. And I pray for each one of us individually to think about how we can be part of that mission. In the name of Jesus, amen. Derry Doherty, be still in the presence of the Lord.

0: There we go, Doherty on Branch FM Radio for Life and Be Still. You know, I think we ought to pray for peace instead of conflict. Father God, there are places around the world where conflict seems to have become the norm. Parts of Africa, Middle East, there's sectarianism, violence and hatred. We choose not to turn away, but to turn to you, Father, as we pray the words of Simon Peter. Lord, to whom shall we go? You have the words of eternal life. Jesus, you love these places, you love these people. Speak your words of eternal life over them today and make your presence known. Please heal these lands. Creator of this earth, create a world with no guns or bombs or borders. You walked these lands with compassion and grace. 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

0: 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KJ52 ex Jonah, I Believe, featuring Brian Treasure. I like that song. I think the message is really strong. It's really simple. And it's good to hear some new Christian music, isn't it? Let's pray. I pray now for a physical and a spiritual deliverance for our nation. In the name of Jesus, amen.
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0: From Sheffield, that's Philippa Hannah. Everything is possible. I pray for health workers. I pray for you if you work at Dewsbury Hospital. For you if you work as a doctor, a nurse, ancillary staff, the porters and the cleaners, as well as the admin teams too. 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
1: Welcome to Everyday Moments with Joyce Meyer. Fear is a very persuasive tool, but whose tool is it? If you stop and think about it, fear isn't a good thing. So where does fear come from? Here's Joyce with today's Everyday Moment.
2: Well, you know, we have an enemy called fear, and I believe it's Satan's number one tool that he tries to use against people to keep them from going forward. I mean, the types of fears that people experience are just endless. The list just goes on and on and on and on and on. And the Bible says that God has not given us a spirit of fear. Well, if God hasn't given it to us, then where is it coming from? You know, we need to hold on to the truth that we are made acceptable to God through the blood of Christ and not let fear destroy that. You know, just because I'm not like somebody else, that doesn't mean that I'm not okay. I need and you need to be confident in who we are in Christ, and we need to not let fear steal that from us. You know, just because we make a mistake, that doesn't mean that we are a mistake. The Bible says that we can live free from fear, know who we are in Christ, and walk before God confidently. So do it.
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Matt Redman, everything that has breath, praise the Lord. I pray for transport and delivery workers as well. I pray for those who work as taxi drivers in the Kirklees area, for bus drivers, for the train staff at Dewsbury Station and on the trains as well. I pray for the cleaners, wiping seats and handrails down and keeping public spaces clean. May God protect you and show you his love today. Amen. 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I'm Martin Cooper, playing the House Fires and My Soul Sings.

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You know, I pray for those in education right now. I pray for school teachers, the classroom assistants, the dinner time assistants, the school admin staff and the cleaners and the caretakers. Lord, please protect us all at this time. Show us how much you love us, please God. In the name of Jesus, amen. 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I've got a real treat for you here. This is an extended version of Hillsong. It's the stand which goes into, segues into Hallelujah. Enjoy this beautiful moment of praise.

0: Hillsong from Australia. The Stand and Hallelujah as well. 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If you've just joined us, it's Martin Cooper here with Market Talk. 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

pray for you if you feel isolated and housebound. 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In the name of Jesus, I ask for God's protection. Amen. 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Why won't you love me, he asks. It's Dave Pettigrew.

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1: I've been out in the market talking about Friends. That's your mates, not the American TV series. It's Market Talk with Martin Cooper. Kicking off with Elevation Worship and Resurrecting.

0: Great Easter song, that. Elevation Worship and Resurrecting. 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I'll be meeting our friends, our real friends, not the Facebook type of friends, in the next 50 minutes.
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0: 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We're talking about the friendships that endure, sometimes recent friends, other times mates from years gone by. 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
3: The envelope arrived with my name and address printed on it in bold lettering. Inside was a shiny colour brochure and a letter inviting me to a leadership conference. I double-checked the envelope. There must be some mistake. I'm not a leader. Why would my senior pastor invite me to a leadership conference? She did it again later, this time enrolling me in a pastor's conference. Pastor? I could hardly get the word out of my mouth. What was she thinking? It's one of the greatest gifts we can give to another person, to see beyond their weaknesses and insecurities and love them enough to believe what God can do in their lives. 15 years have passed and I've pioneered a church, worked as a leader, and begun an international itinerant ministry. I've discovered talents I never knew existed and seen dreams unfold way beyond my imagination. I'm in leadership today for one reason. Someone saw beyond what I could see. What about you? What are you doing to encourage those around you? Who are you believing for? This is Tanya Harris of GodConversations.com.
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0: This is Jonathan and Melissa Helser and Raise an Alleluia.

0: Jonathan and Melissa Helser and Raisin Alleluia. I've been out on the streets of Dewsbury, just near the market, striking up conversations. I'm interested in the friendships we have. Do they last? I met Linda and we spoke about our friends.
1: Most of the friends I've kept are from adulthood.
2: Right.
1: I have no school friends at all. I'm not in touch with anybody from school. I don't think I'd recognise them anymore. But some friendships I made when my children were little have sustained.
2: Oh, right. So it was when the children were like toddlers and growing up. They were the friends that you've kept.
1: Yeah.
2: Yeah, just the same as me. I don't remember any of my school friends.
1: No.
2: I've kept
1: me
2: in
1: neither.
2: Touch with them. No. How do you keep in touch with your friends that you've got now? Is it phone?
1: I meet one weekly. No, I'm not into phones.
2: Oh, you're not?
1: I don't like phones. I like meeting people.
2: Face to face. Yes.
1: I visit one friend who's got quite elderly now every month or so.
2: Oh, that's good. Yeah. So you sit with them, you spend time with them.
1: But I have huge numbers of family as well. And I'm carer for my mum, so it's spreading time around, isn't it?
2: Yeah. So very much you're in touch with people all the time.
1: I like to keep in touch with people. My mum's deaf, so a lot of it is text because we can't do anything else.
2: Do you use sign language at all, or did deafness come
1: later
2: in life?
1: No, deafness came on, so she doesn't do sign, and she's a little elderly to be teaching her
2: new tricks.
1: The tablet, you know, that she could see somebody
2: yeah,
1: on.
2: Yeah, texting is fine.
1: That's a
2: good solution.
1: Yeah.
2: Writing, letter writing, do you write
1: letters?
2: Yeah,
1: I do write letters,
2: do
1: I do, yeah.
2: I think it's a dying art, don't you?
1: I do, very much so, yeah. I've got an odd few friends I keep from work, but work will work to me, so there are a few. I write to them regularly. I write to people every Christmas.
2: Oh, that's nice.
1: Long letter, every Christmas.
2: Yeah, about what you've done in the year.
1: The friend I visit monthly, we write between times.
2: Yeah. I always think it's nice to get a letter in.
1: There's not a lot of people write, though, is there?
2: Instead of a gas bill or saying I might have been in a PPI or something.
1: Yeah. But to get something other than junk mail
2: through
1: the post is nice, isn't it? Because all your bills are online these days as well, aren't they?
2: Yes. Have you got plans for the rest of the day today?
1: I have, yes. I'm meeting a friend for coffee, which is why I'm here at this time. I'm then going to my mum's, see her and my stepdad. And then I've got the school run. Then I'm going to go home and collapse.
2: I don't blame you.
0: There we are. Linda with a busy afternoon lined up. She kept most of her friends from when she was an adult. What about you? When her children were young and growing, they're all the friends that she made, the fellow parents. What about you? Drop me a line. It's studio@branchfm.com. 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And put my name, Martin Cooper, in the subject line. We're talking about our friendships. Have they endured? Have you made new friends recently? This is Cody Collier. 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

0: 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I've been out in the market where I met up with Michael. We talked about what it means to have real friends.
1: Got mates when I went to nursery with. I'm 63, 64 next week, and I've got mates then.

0: mates that we can really talk our problems through with? Have you got one special person?
1: I've got some good mates I can talk.
0: Yeah.
1: I'm a bit quiet sometimes, but I've got a dog. I talk to more people since I've got a dog, going in fields and talking, got talking through dogs and that. And that's how you do it.
0: Yeah.
1: Yeah. I never used to talk to strangers. Not saying you're a strange, but like I said, but like I said, green fields with dog and all that, and it's surprising how many people stop and talk.
0: And even if they say, "Oh, what breed is it? How old is she? How old is he?"
1: Not people, but dogs. I know their dog's name. I'm terrible remembering them. that's so and so Buster, and that's so and so. I know the then, but that's it.
0: Lovely. What are your plans for the rest of the day?
1: Shopping with wife and might go out bar snacking somewhere.
0: Lovely. There we are, Michael, who remembers the names of the dogs, not the owners. I can identify with that one.

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It's Martin Cooper on Market Talk here on Branch FM. 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

gmail.com and put my name, Martin Cooper, in the subject line. This is Matt Redman and his version of a song which I'm sure you'll know. The song is It Is Well With My Soul.

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0: I'll be on the streets of Dewsbury talking with Market Day shoppers in the next half an hour. We're discussing the friends we've had for years and the ones who can help us out and lend an ear when we need some help. So, what are you doing?
2: Well, the rest of the day, I'm going to go to the post office now to post a birthday card. Then I'm going to meet my friends in the disabled centre for coffee. Yes.
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0: The art of letter writing, is it dead or is it still alive and kicking? Find out as we meet Beryl, Sue and George as well. All this to come in the next part of Market Talk on Branch FM after I Am They, that's the name of the band, and the song is called Scars.

0: The band is called I Am They. 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
1: It's been several years since I've experienced silence. Hi, I'm Lisa Turkers with Proverbs 31 Ministries. My left ear never stops screeching. I had a scuba diving accident several years ago, which left me with severe nerve damage in my left ear. I hear the screeching all the time when I'm in conversation, when I'm trying to fall asleep. It's just there. Yes, this stinks. It really does. But I refuse to get stuck in the depressing quicksand of what I've lost, because usually a gift can be found tucked within a loss. And my gift? That realization that little everyday things need to be noticed, appreciated, celebrated. Silence is a common thing, but silence is a glorious thing. I never appreciated until I didn't have it. So I've been thinking, what other common, glorious things can we say a prayer of thanks for today? For more daily encouragement, visit Proverbs31.org.
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7: 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Oh, that's easy peasy. 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
0: We will meet Beryl after Lauren Diaco.
8: Where are you now?
0: And Look Up Child.

0: Look up. Lauren Diagle and Look Up Child. Let's go to Dewsbury Market area right now. Listen to this. I met up with Beryl. We're talking friendships this hour. So does she still have friends that she's kept in touch with?
1: Oh, yes. Yeah.
0: From when? When you were at school?
1: Oh, I know, at school, yes. Yeah.
0: That's good. Because, you know, some people lose touch.
1: Oh, no, we're still friends with some of them. Not many, because most of them have died now.
0: This
1: so,
0: is it.
1: Yeah. As you get old, well, as you get older, it happens, doesn't it?
0: I'm afraid, yes. How do you keep in touch? Is it telephone?
1: Just usually by telephone, that's all, yeah.
0: What do you like at letter writing?
1: Very good.
0: That's nice to hear.
1: Yeah, because I don't do the internet and I don't do the iPad. I am old-fashioned. I like the... when you go into the bank, I want to be served by a person. I don't want to use the machine.
0: Yeah. Because we had lessons at school, didn't we, about how to lay a letter out?
1: Oh, yes, everything.
0: Your address on the right at the top, theirs on the left if it's a formal one.
1: Yeah. Learned that. But I don't think they do that now at school.
0: No.
1: Because it's all internet and iPads and phones. Just how did we exist without all these phones?
0: Did you ever have pen friends when you were at...
1: I never had a pen friend. No.
0: But it's lovely getting a letter in the morning on the mat.
1: Oh, yes, it is. And I still write to one of my friends that's moved down to Chichester.
0: Oh, that's
1: to him about once a month. And he looks forward to the letters because he's on his own.
0: What are your plans for the rest of the day?
1: Well, the rest of the day, I'm going to go to the post office now to post a birthday card.
0: Then
1: I'm going to meet my friends in the disabled centre for coffee.
0: Yes. There we are, that's Beryl and her friends from school. She's old-fashioned, likes letters and real bank tellers in the bank behind the counter. I must say, I think I agree with her. Branch FM playing David Crowder and Red Letters. That's the red letters in the Bible, the words of Jesus.

0: David Crowder and Red Letters. I'm Martin Cooper. I'm listening to you on the streets of Dewsbury. It's Branch FM, Radio for Life on 101.8. I've been out in the market talking about friendships. I met Susan and George. First, I asked Susan if she had friends that she'd kept for years.
1: Yes.
2: What, right from school?
1: Yeah.
2: I think that's pretty good going, that is.
1: Yes, I still see her now and again.
2: And you keep in touch. How do you keep in touch?
1: I see her because she lives near my mum. At my mum's house. So,
2: oh, so you just go knock on
1: I
2: the
1: can
2: door.
1: Just go say hello. Yeah.
2: Yeah, oh, that's good. Oh, that's good.
1: Oh, we have coffee together.
2: Yeah,
1: every
2: that's
1: so
2: nice.
1: Often.
2: Do you write letters at all?
1: Not to my friends, no.
2: Don't write letters at all these days, though, do we?
1: I'm writing because I'm writing the testimony. So
2: that's
1: I can
2: good. Oh, good.
1: Do
2: so
1: a
2: you're
1: book.
2: Getting. You're starting a book.
1: I want to start my book, so
2: that
1: yeah.
2: That is a really big
1: because I've got
2: thing.
1: A really big testimony.
2: Good, good. Well, keep on that.
1: Yeah.
2: May God bless you for that. Excellent.
1: God bless you too.
2: Do you have friends that you've kept from your school days?
3: I've got friends, but I'm really lost touch with a lot of them.
2: I think us blokes are like that,
3: yeah.
2: aren't we?
3: Yeah. Maybe
2: we've
3: definitely
2: got some friends
3: have.
2: We've kept in later life.
3: Yeah. I mean, there's some of you, you feel like getting in touch, but you don't seem to get in touch with him, you know.
2: No. Are you a letter writer?
3: Not a big one.
2: Were you, ever?
3: I used to write to someone, you know.
2: We've got out of the habit, I think, really,
3: yeah.
2: now, don't
3: yeah.
2: you?
1: Yeah, you've got a pen pal I wrote to as well.
2: You had a pen pal?
1: Yeah.
2: Yeah, I did as well. Yeah, it was good that, you know, expecting a letter coming on the doormat.
3: Well,
2: yeah.
3: Yeah. Well, I used good. To do it regular, write to a young lass in Nottingham, you know, Christian.
2: Oh, really?
3: And she used to write by, we could tell each other everything.
2: Oh, that's nice.
3: They just lost contact.
2: Yeah.
3: You know.
2: So what, were you 12, 13?
3: No, I'm a bit older than that, about 17, 18.
2: Were you? When you had your pen friend, yeah.
1: Yeah, she was in China.
2: Yeah. In China? That's a long way for a pen friend.
1: It was through school.
2: Yeah, yeah.
1: We all got one.
2: Yeah.
3: Yeah,
2: yeah they used to do that.
1: And we picked them out of a bag and I picked somebody in China.
2: Oh, lovely. That's great. What's your plans for the rest of the day?
1: Go for a coffee.
3: That's all I'm doing, a bit of shopping, then go back and read God's word.
0: Now, George and Susan, did you ever have a pen friend when you were a teenager? China, perhaps Nottingham? We've heard there from Susan and George. Well, I had pen friends from Estonia, Holland and Warsaw near Birmingham in the West Midlands. That was a long time ago, mind. And I don't think today's teenagers really get the chance to write like the older generation did. This is Sanctus Real on Branch FM and a song called Safe in My Father's Arms.

0: 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Oh, oh, oh.
1: Sanctus Real and Safe in Our Father's Arms. I've been asking shoppers in Dewsbury Market about the friendships that we've had, and we've also been talking about pen friends and writing letters to them. That's a thing, I think, from a generation gone by. The Bible, at the end of the last of the four Gospels, the Gospel of John, ends with Jesus, who by this stage has risen from the dead, going fishing with the disciples and helping them to catch a huge load of fish. Jesus then reinstates Peter and asks three times, "Do you love me?" Then he says, "Feed my sheep." And John finishes his gospel with this. He says in chapter 21, verse 25, "Jesus did many other things as well. If every one of them were written down, I suppose that even the whole world would not have room for the books that would be written." And that, I think, is a real testimony to the power of writing and to the power of God as well.
2: You don't need to be a Christian to live a good life. Plenty of my friends live a great life without God. 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In our Western world, it's not difficult to live a good life. But God has a very different life for those who choose to follow him. It's a good life, but it's not an ordinary life. The God life is far from ordinary. This week in God Conversations with Tanya Harris, we're talking about how to live the God life. 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

0: Well, hello there. It's good to have you back. You're always welcome here at Lamplighter Theatre. On our last visit...
1: Jenny, have you come to help me pack?
2: If you need help, I will do so. But I'm not happy about it. They had a terrible conversation I wasn't meant to hear.
1: What about?
2: Father said, I sometimes think I won't last long. And if I die without a son to care for you, you'll need to sell the farm. My darling boy. Oh, we'll miss you dearly.
3: We'll pray for you every day, son.
4: It seems to me you need a night out on the town. See the sights, enjoy some good brew at the Crown Tavern. My friends and I, we always have a fine time.
1: I don't know. I've never actually stepped foot in a tavern.
5: No, look, no, you let go. It's mine.
4: Got it. Oh, I knew I could take you, you old fool.
1: Henry, I think he's hit his head on the bench.
4: Huh?
1: I think you've knocked him out.
6: You could have killed a good man, and you will be made an example of in this courtroom today.
4: No! No, please!
7: I'll pay the fine.
1: Oh, Father!
8: Things will be easier when you come home with me. Help me out on the farm. We'll be a family again.
1: Oh, Father. I can't. I can't go back.
8: David, you've been away long enough.
1: No. I haven't been away nearly long enough. And not far enough away either.
9: Pardon me. Are you the boy that works in the galley?
1: Yes. That's how I'm paying for my passage on this ship.
9: Ah, very good. Very good. So might you happen to have some extra sweets on you? Now, you know, I could stand something more to eat here.
1: Wait. Aren't you that one that came back for thirds?
9: Thirds? Listen here, I am a growing boy.
1: Yeah, but you're supposed to grow taller, not wider.
9: Oh, you're a funny one, yeah. You know, you sound like me mother. Now that woman, she could cook. She could cook biscuits, man, and stews, and the juiciest lamb melt in your mouth.
1: Well, you are in luck, my good friend. Oh. I have salted beef that I can share with you.
9: Oh,
1: dear.
9: Thank you, man. Oh, you're such a good chap. I think I could like you. This is nice to have company of someone my age. Very good, thank you.
1: Yes. My name is David.
9: People call me PJ. It's a pleasure to have you here and meet you and everything. Yes.
1: You know, PJ, we ought to get below deck. It's going to storm.
9: Oh, no, certainly not. No. See, because the skies are clear and the sailors say the weather will remain fair.
1: I can feel it. My father taught me how. He could wake up in the dark of morning and smell the air and say, there'll be rain coming late this afternoon. And he'd be right.
9: Oh, well, all right. I wouldn't mind going down anyway, I suppose, since you can feel it. Now, do you play chess?
1: Indeed. My father taught me when I was no taller than a sapling.
9: You know, you must miss your father.
1: No, not really. I just saw him days ago. Why would you say that?
9: Because you mentioned him twice in a half minute I spoke with you.
1: Oh. Perhaps I do. But just a small bit.
9: So, is your family from London? Did they see you off?
1: No. They're from Dorsetshire.
9: Ah. You know, I traveled through there once. It was lovely countryside. Oh, so green. And such kind people.
1: Yes. Oh,
9: and the food. Man, the food. Shepherd's pie. Yorkshire pudding with clotted cream. Fresh milk. Oh, man. Why would you ever want to leave a place like that? It was so
1: well,
9: good.
1: It is indeed lovely and green,
9: yes,
1: and kind. And it's also terribly dull.
9: Oh.
1: I needed some adventure in my life.
9: Ah, yes, you sound like myself.
1: Ah, so you understand.
9: Ah, yes, more than I care to. My birth is Jamaican, but my soul is African. For years, I heard about this magical place called London. The land of opportunity, where there was education and culture and theater, where an artist could make his fortune.
1: I'm surmising that you didn't make much of a fortune then.
9: Me barely made a sixpence.
1: Ah.
9: When I finally scraped to get enough money by cleaning gutters, mind you, the first thing I did was buy me ticket home. Although I will admit now that I will miss your sweets. Oh, child, apple brown Betty.
1: Ah, the ooh, Betty.
9: With a slice of Wensleydale cheese, man. Oh, my toes curl. I can't tell you, but even so, I can't wait to get myself back home again.
1: Then it's true. The Cape is indeed a wonderful place.
9: Now, you know, the truth is that home is a wonderful place, no matter where it is.
1: You can say that, of course. You've had your adventure.
9: Yes, man. More adventure than I cared for, to be quite honest with you. But now tell me, though, what do you plan to do when you're in Africa?
1: I haven't quite decided yet.
9: Oh, meaning you haven't yet thought about it?
1: Well, something will come up.
9: Yeah, you know, now listen, you seem like a good chap. But more than a little naive, if I may say so, Cape Colony is not as gentle as what you great folk are accustomed to.
1: Yes, well, I could stand to lose a bit of the gentleness.
9: Man, it's not as safe as London.
1: I'm not afraid.
9: Ooh, you got some spunk, I see. Well, perhaps I can help you find a job. I know of places where you could rent a room.
1: You'd do that for me? Well, I have to say, I haven't had too many true friends. I'm a bit hesitant to believe you.
9: Man, I promise on that sweet cake I've hidden in me bedroll that I will help you however I can.
1: Well, from you, I believe that is a solemn vow.
9: That's as good as it gets, man.
1: Yes. Well, I'd be most obliged.
9: But look there now. Storm clouds, if ever I saw them. You are right. You must have the bones of your father whom you speak of so much.
1: Yes. And now we're approaching Dorsetshire Cliffs, just over yonder. You see, that's where my family farm is.
9: You know, it's unfortunate the clouds have come in, because you won't be able to see for the haze.
1: Well, perhaps I'll catch a glimpse of the church steeple. I mean, it's still bright enough.
9: Man, I see nothing.
1: No. No, nor I. But maybe, you know, maybe if we keep watching, yes?
9: I think we ought to get below deck.
1: Yes, you go ahead. I'll be down shortly. I want to see if I can catch a glimpse, is all. Yeah, there's the hill where Father goes out to watch the ocean. Oh, now, if I could only see the steeple.
2: John, there you are. I brought you a coat. You'll be chilled to the bone. Come inside. Molly and Jenny are making beef stew.
10: Yes, I'll be there shortly.
2: What are you looking at, my dear?
10: The sea.
2: You're thinking of David, aren't you?
10: I've been praying for him this entire hour, Mary. He's all alone out there in a big world. As small as that ship out there on a vast and endless sea.
2: Oh, I can barely see it. You have a keen eye. Was he even remorseful, John? Ashamed?
10: Yes. Saddened that we had to sell the cow. Ashamed that I saw him as I did. Regretful that he chose as he did that fateful night. Remorseful, yes. But not repentant. Not even a little.
2: We should have told him to come home.
10: How could we? He'd already left. He'd left long before that train took him to London.
2: It is a helpless feeling.
10: Lord, please protect our son. Please bring him back to us safely. But even more so, bring him into your fold. Do what needs to be done to draw him to you, to remind him of the truths we have taught him.
2: Lord, thou art my hiding place. Thou shalt preserve me from trouble. Thou shalt compass me about with songs of deliverance.
10: Amen.
2: Oh, now please, Come inside, my darling. Come sit by the fire and have some soup.
1: Dear father, mother, and dear sisters, I've met someone on the ship, PJ. He's quite a character. He might help me get a job in Africa when I get there. Oh, I'm terribly excited for the adventure in front of me. But I do miss you. I looked for the church steeple tonight as we passed the hill at Dorsetshire. I think I saw a glimpse. But all too soon, I lost sight of it.
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1: Oh. Cape Town! It's far less smoky than London, and less dreary than England. And look at these people, PJ. They've come from all over the world.
9: I spoke to my grandfather. He's agreed to allow you a job as a delivery boy. But he says you must be a hard worker.
1: No, yes. I shall give him my very best.
9: Oh, man, knowing him, you better give him a whole lot more than that.
1: Oh, is he a bit hard-nosed, then?
9: Like everyone here, he's skeptical of you being British. They don't look too kindly on you people here, you know.
1: Well, why is that?
9: Oh, dear man, haven't you studied up on this land that you've chosen as your new home? Or are you one of those people who believe we keep monkeys as pets and shoot lions every morning before breakfast?
1: You don't have a monkey as a pet.
9: And I never shot a lion. I've heard what to do if one comes after me, though.
1: Do tell. I might need it.
9: Well, you never run, but instead you look them in the eye and you talk to them. Otherwise, you're like any other animal. Any antelope or zebra.
1: And then they won't attack me.
9: Oh, yes, they will attack you. But it gives you some time to take out your musket. And hopefully, for your sake, you're a good shot. So do you know anything about my country or not?
1: Yes. I've heard that there are diamonds as big as your fist that can be found here.
9: Aye, and that's what everybody's heard. Which is why suddenly every dreamer out there is making their way to the town of Kimberley.
1: Yes. Now, I have read about that. The village near the Vaal River, where the diamonds are found. PJ, that's where I need to go.
9: But you need to find a way there first. And that means crossing the desert. Miles upon miles of desolate sand, scorching sun, wild beasts and armed savages, the bushmen behind every mesa.
1: It sounds absolutely exciting. That's what I want to do.
9: You know, before I questioned your judgment, now I question your sanity.
1: So, how does one travel in this desert?
9: Well, you know, typically, you're armed with a number of guns, riding on a wagon pulled by a dozen or so oxen.
1: Sounds expensive.
9: Yeah, mostly Dutch farmers, the Boers they call, have their wagons. But again, Brits aren't their favorite people neither.
1: But if I can't get a ride with one of these Dutch Boers, then how will I get there?
9: Do yourself a favor, man. Forget this crazy madness. Forget the whole thing. Work for me, grandfather. Save enough money so you can return back to your home in one piece. Now let's go back to my house. Mother invited you for dinner. Pot jerk or stew and maize porridge, need I say more?
1: Pot jerk?
9: Goat and vegetables. You got so much to learn.
1: Aye, but if one person can tell me about the food, I am certain it is you, PJ.
9: Oh, now you know that's right. Come along, boy.
1: Very well.
9: David, get in here. There's work to be done.
1: I'm coming.
9: Help me fill this order. You must stay on task. My grandfather won't allow you to stay working for him very long if you're always staring out into the street. He expects you to be quick on your feet.
1: Yes, I'll try to do better, PJ. But I must admit, this isn't what I expected.
9: What, the job?
1: The job, the town, everything. I left London for something more exciting than working in a print shop. And delivering groceries isn't quite what I had in mind.
9: But it's money in your pocket.
1: Yes, yes, and I appreciate the job. I only wish there was something more to aspire to. Everyone's going inland to find the diamonds, except me. I'm stuck here, delivering groceries, while others are finding fortunes that I should have.
9: Oh, I doubt there are many making the riches they had hoped for either. Now read me the list.
1: 5 packages salted beef.
9: Okay, 5 let me count this, because you know how you cheat with the numbers. It's 1, 2, 3, 4 Oh, very good now, 5. Okay, here.
1: A large bag of grain. Oh, and last on the list is a macro.
9: Man, it's macro.
1: Macro, what is that?
9: A root. Similar to, what is it? What would you have that was like it? Oh, a watermelon, perhaps. yeah, not here, take it. It's very juicy and it grows underground like a potato. It'll quench your thirst like nothing you've ever eaten before. Here, take it.
1: Interesting.
9: See? You are learning things all the time on your grocery adventure.
1: Yes, I suppose I'll have to settle for that. It certainly doesn't appear that I'll be going anywhere anytime soon.
9: Oh, no, this is not true, because you need to be going somewhere right now. Okay, grandfather needs this delivered immediately to... Oh, Hans Kure. Now, there is a boy you don't want to upset. That man has a temper like a starving hyena. He'll skin you alive if you're late.
1: All right, I'm leaving now.
9: And you might want to hurry up this time.
1: Yes, I will.
9: Okay, go faster now.

0: pieces of gold. That is what you owe me, and it needs to be here tomorrow morning, no later.
1: I will have it. I will have it.
0: As though you get something for nothing these days.
2: Excuse me, sir. I have a delivery for Hans Kure.
0: I am Hans Kure, but that would be Mr. Kure to you, you presumptuous little Brit. Don't linger in the doorway. We have flies. Come, bring me the package.
2: Here, sir.
0: Wait while I make sure it's all accounted for. I don't need any more mistakes. We're leaving early next week. This will do. This will do. Oh,
2: your wagon is stunning. I've never seen anything like it in all my life.
0: Then you haven't seen much, then. But peek inside if you like.
2: Oh, it's incredible. Oh, there are beds in here finer than the nicest hotel. And your own sink. Oh, and curtains even.
0: Of course. When you travel as much as I do, you want to do so comfortably. Oh,
2: it's like a mansion on wheels. I don't mean to pry, sir, but where are you traveling?
0: Across the desert to Kimberley, as if it's any of your business.
2: I apologize, sir. I've heard much of Kimberley, and I hope to travel there someday myself. I hope you find fertile land for your farming.
0: Farming? Merely because they give me the title of boor doesn't mean I continue to lower myself to such menial work. Imports, boy. That's where it's at. That's how you get a purse of gold like mine. Yeah. Did you hear me asking that man for 4 measly pieces of gold?
2: Yes, but I would never even say 1 piece of gold is measly, sir.
0: Pittance. A pittance compared to the wealth that's out there if you're willing to make the journey and strike a deal. And now I am set up like royalty.

0: Could you even imagine what I could do with 4 pieces of gold?
1: Buy an awful lot of sweets.
0: Oh, yes, truly now.
2: If you were smart, you would use it to buy passage home to your family.
0: PJ, someday I'll have enough money to be able to charter my own boat back to England. And then I'll take all of them, mother, father, sisters, all of them, to whatever place in the world that the heart desires.
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5: Has Father left already?
6: Yes, he rose before the sun. It's a long journey ahead of him.
5: Does he know how long he'll be gone?
6: A week or two. But it is a big delivery and we need the money.
5: Especially now we no longer have our cow.
6: We needed to do what we thought best for David. Oftentimes, love requires sacrifice.
5: Yes, but your love for David sacrificed something important to Eliza. Even now, she's in the barn crying over the loss of Annabelle.
6: Tell her to come inside. I'll have a talk with her.
5: Yes, Mother. Eliza! Time to come in! Eliza! Mother would like you to come inside now. Eliza! Eliza! Mother! Mother! Come quick!
7: Even what I ordered. And you're late. I do believe it's the third time this week.
0: Mum, I'm sorry. I'm terribly
7: sorry. Why, every time I see you, you're talking to Boers and peeking in their windows, watching the wagons come and go. You're a lazy boy is what it comes down to. Lazy.
0: I will return later with the correct order.
7: Oh, don't bother. I'll make the trip into town myself and get it done right.
2: David. Where have you been, man?
0: I've been making deliveries. I was only now heading back to the shop.
2: You don't need to.
0: What?
2: My grandfather doesn't want you working there any longer.

0: Ugh, I've looked everywhere. Surely someone, somewhere would give me a job. Ugh, I just don't know where else I can inquire.
1: Boy! What's in your satchel there?
0: Well, it's just a notebook and not much else.
1: Let me see.
0: What? You've no right to ask such a thing. Now, if you'll please move out of my way, I'll be going.
1: You'll be going, I. If you're not going to listen to me, perhaps you'll listen to this. A knife can do the talking far better than I can.
0: But please, sir.
1: You know, I'll save your sweet little throat if you'll kindly give me whatever money's in your satchel and in your pockets, too. Now!
0: Yes, sir. You can have it all.
1: You're a good lad. You listen well. I'll see you around.
0: All my money. All of it.
2: Mother, is she awake?
3: She's resting, but she's still not fully conscious. Please, it would help if you all went back to your chores. There's nothing else we can do right now. Jenny, You should stay. You can help me with the cool cloths.
2: Yes, ma'am. I've some rags right here we can use. I should have gone to check on her earlier. I've no idea when she fainted. Lying in that barn all alone with that horrific fever.
3: Oh, don't think of it, Jenny. It's no one's fault.
2: Father's not even fully recovered yet. And now Eliza. If we lost her.
3: Oh. Jenny, we won't lose her. We can't.
1: Aspinall, you owe me rent today.
0: Yes, sorry, Mr. Gray. I know, I had the money. I was just robbed. A few moments ago, the thief, he took everything I had.
4: You've no money?
0: No, sir, but I will have it soon. I'll look for a new job tomorrow.
4: Huh? You have no job?
0: No, but I will have one soon. I promise.
4: No money? No job?
0: No.
4: Well, no room? Out with you!
0: No, but sir...
4: Out! I take your bedroll and satchel, too.
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4: Welcome to 15 Minutes in the Word with New York Times bestselling author Joyce Meyer. On today's program, Joyce will be teaching from her series, Ways to Increase Your Happiness. God is the source of every good thing, and believing His Word is the foundation for peace and joy. Our thoughts are connected to our feelings, so if we want to feel better, we need to think better. Now, here's Joyce with today's teaching.
5: I've decided to believe what this says, even if I don't understand it in my brain. I do not understand how I could be the righteousness of God and holy. Yeah, that's what the Bible says. You're holy. Whew. Now, I want to tell you what. We are making the religious devils in Georgia mad right now. I mean, they are not liking this meeting. Because religion wants you to be loaded down with rules and regulations and things you have to do to be good enough for God. So you got to sign off of that plan to get on God's good plan. God loves you. He loves you unconditionally. He doesn't love you because you're worth being loved, because the fact is you are not. But He loves you because He is good. And the more you see how good He is, the more you're going to want to behave right, not because you have to, but because God is so good you can't hardly stand it. So we better go to point two. Here's another thing to believe. Believe that you're anointed. You say, what does that mean? Well, the word anoint means to smear all over with or to paint. Well, we are anointed with the Holy Spirit. You, as a believer, are smeared all over, rubbed down really good with the Holy Ghost. You know what that means? If you know who you are, the devil's afraid of you. But he's not afraid of this. Anointed with the Holy Ghost. That's 1 John 2:20 and 27. When you believe, it changes what you say. You can find out real quick what you believe or what other people believe just by listening. I'm just no good. Every time I turn around, me, I'm always doing something wrong. Always doing something wrong. Oh, I used to talk like that. I tell you what, you cannot get me to say something bad about myself now. I will not say something bad about myself. I will not. I don't care how dumb I act, I am not going to say something bad about myself. You know why? Because I'm going to talk about me the way the Bible talks about me. And if we believe God's word first, then guess what? Our circumstances catch up with it. You know, most of you are getting there, but there's a few, just a few of you out there that you're still like. You know why? Because you're like, well, you just don't know what I'm going through. Will you get over it? Get off of it. This is a new day. And I know, I was hurt so bad, it was unbelievable. So you can't tell me I don't know how you feel. I know how you feel. But I also know that you don't have to live by how you feel. We believe and therefore we speak. 2 Corinthians 4:13. Believe there's a good life available for you. Believe, believe, believe, believe. I got to get off of this point and go to another one. Point number two. To enjoy. There's not much chance of 12, is there? I've only. Hey, but we still got tomorrow morning. Live one day at a time and enjoy it. Learn to live one day at a time. I don't know what's going to happen tomorrow. What do you think is going to happen in the world? I don't know. Nobody else does either. Everybody sits around and theorizes about what's going to happen in the world. I don't know. All I know is that sometime Jesus is coming back, and I want to be ready. And I know that is a fact. That's a sovereign decree. Christ will come back. Nobody's going to do away with that one. And just imagine how shocked all the people are going to be when he shows up who tried to get rid of him. And every knee will bow, and every tongue confess. And you know what? I frankly don't care if people in the world that don't understand us think I'm crazy. I've just kind of gotten to the point where I just kind of delight in it. Lord have mercy, I'm happy. Paul said he had learned, Philippians 4:11, I have learned to be content. And I love the amplified translation of content, satisfied to the point where I'm not disturbed. Philippians 4:11, Paul learned how to be content in every situation. He learned it. You know what? Being unhappy about your paycheck is not going to help you make more money. Being unhappy about the debt you're in won't help you get out of debt. The only thing that's going to change anything is if you get with God, find out what you can do and do it, and then trust him to do what you cannot do. You know what? Paul was happy because he made a decision to be happy. This guy was being in prison for preaching the gospel. He was being beaten. People were trying to kill him. They were against him. And in the midst of all that, he decided to be happy. He decided to be happy. Say, I've decided to be happy. And I can hear it again. But I can't help how I feel. No, you can't. And I can't always help how I feel either. But thank God I don't have to live according to my feelings. I have got enough of the Holy Ghost in me to override how I feel. And you do too. Wouldn't it be pitiful if we spent our whole life just bowing down to feelings? Oh, yes, depression. Yes. Yes, fear. Here I am. Come and rule my life. You know, when the Bible says fear not, it doesn't mean don't ever feel fear. It means when you feel fear, dig in both feet and keep going forward. You don't have to live by how you feel. You do not have to live by how you feel. You do not have to live by how you feel. We have made feelings the big boss. You need to make the announcement today to your feelings. You no longer get to vote. And so tonight, when it's time to come back to the service and your feelings say, I don't feel like going, you're going to say, too bad. I'm going, and if I'm going, you're going with me. Isn't that right? Boy, people who live by their feelings, you might as well just get a big rubber stamp destroyed and go ahead and just stamp it on everything in your life. Happy are the people whose God is the Lord, Psalm 144:15. Happy are the people whose God is the Lord. Here's one you won't like, Luke 3:14. I'm gonna wait till they put it up here. Luke 3:14. Those serving as soldiers also asked him, and we, what shall we do? And he replied to them, never demand or enforce by terrifying people or accusing wrongfully, and be satisfied with your rations, your supplies, and with your allowance or your wages. Well, bless God, I just don't make enough money. They just don't appreciate me around here. And talked to God about that. God, I need a job that's going to pay me more. But man, I am thankful to have anything right now. And I tell you what, they may not be treating me right, but you're the God of justice, and you can get back to me whatever people don't give me. I even caught myself doing this the other day, and I got a little correction from God. You know what? Your paycheck is not your source. I said, your paycheck is not your source. Okay, here's a good one. The government is not your source. The government can't give you anything they don't take away from somebody else. If they want to give somebody else something, they got to raise somebody else's taxes. So then pretty soon those people don't need anything and they need somebody to take care of them. And I am not in any way, shape, or form talking about not properly taking care of the poor. We need to help the poor, but we don't need to enable laziness. And everybody knows that. A large majority of my life is spent helping the poor, and I will always continue to do that. But I'll tell you the truth, it never was the government's job, it was the church's job. So anyway, I better get off of that. Happy are the people whose God is the Lord. You can be satisfied with your present circumstances because God himself has said, let's look at Hebrews 13, 5. This is shouting ground right here. Let your character and your moral disposition be free from loving money. Don't be greedy, lustful, or crave after earthly possessions. And be satisfied with your present circumstances and with what you have right now. For God himself has said, I will not in any way fail you, nor give you up, nor leave you without support. I will not, I will not, I will not. Come on. I will not, I will not, I will not. I will not leave you helpless. But if we want to get God's help, we've got to look to God as the source of every good thing. I mean, if I'm looking to God as my source, or if you're looking to God as your source, he may work through your employer to give you more. But if you look to your employer, you're shutting the door for God's help in your life. Same way, even with people who, maybe you're in a position right now where you need some kind of government aid. Well, fine, but don't just park there. Look to God as your source and say, God, you can do more than this. You can provide for me in a greater way. Amen.
4: We all have tough days when things don't go as planned, but we don't have to let those challenges determine our outlook on life. With God on our side, every day is a new opportunity to enjoy the wonderful life he has given us. Psalm 118, 24 says, this is the day the Lord has made. Let us rejoice and be glad in it. If we want to have what God wants us to have, we must learn to think like God thinks.
5: 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Together, we can do so much more than what we can do by ourselves. 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

0: Welcome to Everyday Moments with Joyce Meyer. Blind spots in our own life. Something is there, but we're not seeing it. Others do, but we don't. Ask God to show us everything we need to see. Be open about what someone says about you.
1: Have you ever been driving and you did your due diligence to look in your rearview mirror, to look in your side mirrors, and you didn't see a thing? And yet when you pulled out, somebody began to honk at you because there was a car there, you just didn't see it. Well, what happened was, for that moment in time, you were looking at maybe the one blind spot in your mirror when that car was just in a right place to where you couldn't see it. That's why we have to be very careful when we're driving to take a really good look. Well, you know, we all have those blind spots in our life. And what that means is there's something there, but we're not seeing it. Other people are seeing it, but we're not seeing it. So we really need to humble ourselves under the mighty hand of God and ask Him to show us everything that we need to see. And then if He decides to show us through somebody else, confronting us about something or correcting us about something, we need to at least be open to praying about what they say. Humble yourself and let God exalt you.
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Just to share this by way of testimony, I signed up for a writing course, which I've started, and one of the things that we were supposed to do with our homework was send it not just to the tutor, but to everybody else on the course so that they could read what we'd written. And then, you know, there were instructions to be positive about it, but then be constructive as well. So those two things, and, you know, I believe that's a lesson in life, isn't it? That we need to be positive about people's contributions, but we also are allowed to be constructive to help people develop whatever, you know, and it's true in faith as well. And anyway, nobody seemed to be sending anything out. So I sent an email to everybody saying, you know, let me start the ball rolling. Here's my contribution. And, you know, don't let me be the only person, please. You know, so anyway, the other responses are kind of slowly coming in as a result of that. Not many, but some. So I thought of the end of Romans chapter 8 this morning. We had a good meeting here yesterday morning. We'd invited Release International, and there were like two speakers, but one particular in particular. And, you know, it's good to know. It's good to find out about the church in other parts of the world. Because, you know, I'm conscious and I'm guilty of this myself, thinking about our own locality, and we should. We should think about our own locality, and we should pray for people within our orbit, as it were. But we also need to remember the church worldwide. And parts of the church certainly are under persecution. And it made me read this passage to myself this morning, Romans 8, where it starts in verse 35. And Paul writes this. He says, "Who shall separate us from the love of Christ?" Now, that's so important. You know, we need to, as Christians, we know something of the love of Christ. I believe one day, you know, we will be absolutely exploding, if I can put it that way, whether that's the right word or not, but with the realization of the great love of the Lord Jesus. And maybe you've had times when you know, just a wave has passed over you and you've thought, God really does love me. And you've got excited and there's been joy in your heart over the realization of the love of God. So Paul wrote these words. He said, "Who shall separate us from the love of Christ? Shall tribulation or distress or persecution or famine or nakedness or peril or sword? As it is written, for your sake we are killed all day long. We are counted as sheep for the slaughter." That's a quote from Psalm, I think it's 44. "Yet in all these things, we are more than conquerors through him who loved us. For I am persuaded that neither death nor life, nor angels, nor principalities, nor powers, nor things present, nor things to come, nor height, nor depth, nor any other created thing shall be able to separate us from the love of God, which is in Christ Jesus our Lord." It's good to know that nothing can interrupt or break the love of God towards you. And maybe I could share this. You know, Sally and I are going away next Saturday for a week's holiday. And, you know,
it's kind of, and I'm sure others of you experience this as well, but it's kind of not too difficult to travel within the UK because we know the language, a little bit, life has taught you about how to catch a bus or get a taxi or get on a train and various different things. And, so you kind of take it in your stride. But then you realize that when you travel to other places, other countries, you don't know the language. You're not so used to the routine. And I know sometimes, Sally testified last week even about coming back from London, how we got caught up in the crowd and how we were delayed at King's Cross. And, we were actually, like I said, we were kind of crushed in a corner with our luggage and so on. You just trust that the Lord is looking after you, and the Lord does look after us. So I'm sure that others of you have experienced a kind of trepidation sometimes when you travel to a place that's not familiar with you. Let's put it that way. You know what I felt the Lord say to me this morning? He said, one day, Jeremy, you're going to do a journey that you'll know nothing about. You've never experienced anything of what will take place. But you trust me, don't you? That for that journey. And I said, yes, Lord, I do. Well, can't you trust me for a journey in a familiar place on earth then? Now, of course, one day we believe in the resurrection. We believe that, I've been doing this series about the resurrection of the Lord Jesus. One day we believe as Christians that death is not the end, but death is the beginning of a new life, a new experience, something completely different than we've ever experienced before, where we will be with the Lord himself. But there's a journey into that place, and everything will be perfectly planned because the Lord Jesus Christ will be with the Lord himself. So that's what I felt the Lord speak into my heart this morning. So I am going to continue with this series on the resurrection. It's going to be the last of the series. So it's a kind of conclusion to the studies that we've been doing. Although, how can you conclude a subject so big as the resurrection? So I'd like to start with just one verse in John chapter 14, Gospel of John chapter 14. And verse 19, and it says, Jesus said this, he said, a little while longer and the world will see me no more, but you will see me, because I live, you will live also. And the promise of the resurrection is the promise of our resurrection. Because I live, Jesus said, you will live also. Very simple promise in a few words, but very profound. And he introduces it by this phrase, a little while longer. He takes up that phrase when he's teaching the disciples, and we've turned just a little bit further to John chapter 16. He says, little while, verse 16, John 16, verse 16, a little while and you will not see me. Again, a little while and you will see me, because I go to the Father.
Then some of the disciples said among themselves, "What is this that he says to us, 'A little while and you will not see me, and again a little while and you will see me, and because I go to the Father'?" They said therefore, "What is this that he says, 'A little while'? We do not know what he's saying." And, you know, so Jesus is using this phrase, "A little while, you won't see me, and a little while, you will see me." And, you know, sometimes in human communication, somebody might say, "I don't know what you're talking about." Sometimes it can be said quite abruptly as well. But sometimes it can be said nicely as well. I'm not sure what you're actually saying. And this is what the disciples seem to be saying. Well, what on earth is he talking about? What is he going on about? A little while this and a little while that. So, reading on verse 19. Now, Jesus knew that they desired to ask him. And he said to them, "Are you inquiring among yourselves about what I said, 'A little while and you will not see me, and again a little while and you will see me?'" So he knew what was going on, like Jesus does. He knows what's going on, praise God. "Most assuredly, I say to you that you will weep and lament, but the world will rejoice. You'll be sorrowful, but your sorrow will be turned into joy." So the world at that time rejoiced. You know, the Roman Empire, Pilate, the Jews, particularly the leadership of the Jews, particularly the scribes and the high priests, they thought, "We've dealt with this problem. We've got him out of the way." Well, they didn't know, did they? They didn't know what they were doing. You know, the Bible says that none of the princes or the leaders of this world knew what they were doing. For if they knew what they were doing, they would not have crucified the Lord of glory. But they thought, "Well, we've got this problem out of the way. We've got this problem person who's stirring up all this trouble, who's disrupting our lives. We've got him out of the way." Well, little did they know that they crucified the Saviour. And then Jesus gives this illustration here. He says, "A woman, when she is in labour, has sorrow because her hour has come. But as soon as she's given birth to the child, she no longer remembers the anguish for joy that a human being has been born into the world." And you know, I mean, I remember, I think it was Haley actually, said, this is why women have more than one child, because they forget what it was like to go through it the first time round. And, well, it's a good job they do forget, really, isn't it? Otherwise, we'd be limited to one child per family. But Jesus uses this as an illustration. He says, look, I mean, you know, come on, I'm a man. I don't know fully what it's like. I've witnessed the birth of three children, but I really don't know what it's like. But Jesus uses it as an example. He says, look, this is a time of, if you like, tribulation. This is a time which is really difficult, painful, but because of the joy of what comes afterwards, the woman forgets all of that for joy that a new life, a precious new life, is born into this world. And then, you know, the process, she begins to nurture that child, and hopefully
and in most cases, but hopefully, please God in every case, but in most cases, the husband is alongside her to support her and encourage her and be a part of that family. And so Jesus uses this as an illustration, and then he says, and he gives the explanation, therefore now you now have sorrow, but I will see you again, and your heart will rejoice, and your joy no one will take from you. The joy of seeing Jesus in resurrection, nobody will take that joy away from you. And we have a joy in our hearts, that we have an assurance that God, the God who made heaven and earth, the God who even was there when you came forth out of the womb, the God that knew you from the very beginning, that God loves you and is with you and will never leave you or forsake you. And so we have joy in knowing that we can trust in the Lord Jesus. And then Jesus goes on to say, this is a reason for prayer. I mean, our communion with God is through prayer, isn't it? I'm glad that some of you prayed this morning when we were around the communion table, expressing thankfulness for what Jesus has done for you. So, I mean, prayer is our means of contact and fellowship with God himself. So, verse 23, in that day you will ask me nothing. Most assuredly, I say to you, whatever you ask the Father in my name, he will give you. Until now, you've asked nothing in my name. Ask, and you will receive, that your joy might be full. If Jesus wasn't resurrected, there'd be no point to prayer in his name. But because of the resurrection, we pray in the name of Jesus to the living God and expect answers from him according to his promise. Ask and you will receive, that your joy may be full. I notice that the writer of the book of Acts, which we believe was Luke, I'll just read a couple of verses. This is the way he starts off. He starts off about the resurrection. So he says in the book of Acts, the former account I've made, O Theophilus, of all that Jesus began both to do and teach, until the day in which he was taken up, after through the Holy Spirit had given commandments to the apostles whom he'd chosen. Well, actually, that's more than just the resurrection. That's the ascension into heaven. And verse 3, to whom he also presented himself alive after his suffering by many infallible proofs, being seen by them during 40 days and speaking of the things pertaining to the kingdom of God. And I thought to myself, what does the writer really mean when he was saying, like, many infallible proofs? And I thought to myself, Jesus did things during his resurrection appearances so that it wouldn't be just dismissed as like a flash in the pan. Sometimes when you're watching a film, you see

picture on the screen for a moment, and you understand that they're remembering somebody in the past. Now, Jesus didn't want his resurrection appearances to be like that. He didn't want them to be like, oh, now you see me, now you don't. You know, he didn't want it to be like that. So he did things deliberately. And last week, for instance, we read how he was on the shore. And he gave instruction to the disciples, let your net down on the right side. And there was a big catch of fish. And then they jumped into the water and they ran to Jesus on the beach. And he was cooking breakfast for them. And so, you know, it wasn't just a flash here and a gone there. It was, they actually communicated and talked with him in his resurrection body. And another occasion, for instance, in Luke's gospel, when he appears to them, and this is in chapter 24 and verse 41, it says, but while they still did not believe for joy and marveled, he said to them, have you any food here? So they gave him a piece of broiled fish and some honeycomb. So Jesus then, and he took it and ate it in their presence. So he did things to say, look, you know, I'm amongst you, and I could do the things that you could do, like eating some fish. You know, Bob used to be famous for his, he'd go for his fish and chip supper every after the Sunday night service, always. Well, I enjoy fish and chips, and maybe enjoy other kinds of fish as well. But Jesus demonstrated, look, here I am amongst you doing the things that you can see, you can do. And, and another thing as well, in the resurrection appearances, he made sure that it wasn't just one person. So he met with the group of the disciples. Because, you know, if I said, now, I don't know about you, but when Sally and I are in a situation and then we talk about it afterwards, what we saw, what I saw is different from what Sally saw. Because I tend to notice certain things. And Sally says, oh, but don't you remember? They said this. And I haven't remembered that part. And then when we piece it together, we get a fuller picture. And, you know, maybe it's just due to our different characters, different ways of looking at things and so on. But Jesus made sure that in his resurrection appearances, he did meet Peter. He did meet Mary Magdalene as individuals, but he also made sure that he met as a group of them so that they could say, and they could compare notes, and they could say to one another, well, he said this and he did that, and then they could talk about it afterwards so that it wasn't just in the eyes of one person. The Bible says that in the mouth of two or three witnesses shall every word be established. And, you know, John Holt said the other day when we were in a meeting, when we were talking about how different people see different things, he said, that's why there's four gospels. Four people witnessing to the same thing. The witnessing to the life of the Lord Jesus, what they saw, what he said, what he did. And in each of them, in each and every gospel, is the witness to the crucifixion and to the resurrection of the Lord Jesus. And so, even Paul, writing later on, having seen the Lord Jesus, not as the disciples did on earth, but when he was on the road to Damascus, Jesus appearing to him, he records

one of his writings to the Corinthians about what other people saw, what was commonly known amongst them. And we read in, for instance, 1 Corinthians 15, verse 3, it says, "For I delivered to you, first of all, that which I also received, that Christ died for our sins according to the Scriptures, that he was buried and that he rose again the third day according to the Scriptures, and that he was seen of Cephas, Peter, then by the 12, and after that he was seen by over 500 brethren at once, of whom the greater part remain to the present, but some have fallen asleep." So it was commonly known amongst the early disciples that there was one resurrection, at least one occasion, when 500 people were together. So maybe they were together in a time of worship, maybe, I don't know, it doesn't describe what that day, wow, that would have been an exciting day to be in, wouldn't it? When there were 500 people all together, and Jesus appeared to 500, so that they couldn't say, well, you were just thinking, you were just imagining, you were just, well, they couldn't say that. There were 500, not just two or three witnesses, there were 500 at that time. Okay, so I just wanted to establish something of the witnesses to the resurrection. Just like to go back to John's Gospel again and share what Jesus had said concerning the nature of his resurrection, because this is important that we understand the nature of the resurrection. Now, we don't know a lot about the nature of the resurrection. That's in the hands of God, but we believe in it. But Jesus said this. He said it in John chapter 12 and verse 24. And he says, "Most assuredly," so John 12 verse 24, "most assuredly I say to you, unless a grain of wheat falls into the ground and dies, it remains alone, but if it dies, it produces much grain." Now, I don't know whether you've been walking around, maybe in the shops or maybe just locally, but what you'll see at the moment is there are loads of dandelion seeds everywhere. They're in the air, drifting by. Now, if you're a kind of, it depends where you stand on this. If, for many gardeners, there's a great horror of dandelions. And they put massive effort to try and exterminate them from the lawn, to try and mow them down, dig them up, get rid of these wretched dandelions that are growing everywhere. So you might be on that camp, I don't know, but you might be on the other camp. And Sally's on the other camp on this and looks out and says, "Oh, look at all those lovely yellow dandelions." And that's true in some ways. They're actually quite a nice flower if you can live with them. So I know that there are two extremes of views here. And even so, I do mow them down, and so they, because they regrow again anyway, so there's not a problem about that. Though that's why they're weeds. They're very stubborn, and they say, "If you mow us down, we'll grow again." Right? But you may have been going about your business. You might have been shopping or whatever. But I mean, we were down the other day, Sainsbury's, and the wind was blowing gently, and there were these big clouds of dandelion seeds being carried along by the wind. So much so, and we went to another shop, Matalan, and so much so, as we walked into Matalan, we could see all the dandelion seeds had blown in
into the entrance. And, you know, so very, very persistent they are. And, you know, the dandelion maintains its presence by producing masses of seed. And, of course, because it's a very light seed with, I don't know what you call them, but I'll have to look this up. The means of being carried by the wind. So it has some sort of means of being carried by the wind, let's put it that way. But maybe we're also familiar with what Jesus mentions here, the seed of a grain of wheat. Perhaps you've been, like I have, on a walk, and you do as the disciples did. You take a fresh head of wheat, and you roll it in your hands and get rid of the chaff, and you eat the grains like the disciples did. I think it was my grandpa that taught me to do that. He had a great big field of wheat on the Havenly Farm. And but Jesus used that because I believe it's a common example. Wheat is grown throughout the world. Bread is made from the wheat. But he uses this illustration. He said, look, when you look at a grain of wheat, what is it? A little tiny thing? Is it five, six, 7 millimeters long, perhaps? Millimeters. Maybe about 5 millimeters long, less wide. But you know that little brownish sort of seed, once it's planted in the ground, up comes a plant that is completely different and waving in the wind. You know, in the Old Testament, they were to take a sheaf of wheat and they were to wave it before in the temple before others. And you know, that speaks. Jesus uses it as an illustration of the resurrection. He says, look, what comes forth from death that springs into life looks completely different than the seed that you planted. But he says, if it dies, it produces much grain. And of course, he's talking about you and me. He's saying his life was a death in order to produce many Christians. So Christ died, went into the ground, was buried, but he rose again to produce his life in many others, just as the wheat has many grains. You are one of those grains that he has produced through being buried in the ground and then resurrected. So I won't quite close there, but I'll close in a minute, because even the Apostle Paul takes this up, this illustration of the wheat being buried in the ground and producing a body different than the one that was planted. And so in 1 Corinthians 15, he talks quite extensively about the resurrection. So I'll read from verse 35. But some will say, how are the dead raised up? And with what body do they come? Foolish one, what you sow is not made alive unless it dies. And what you sow, you do not sow that body that shall be, but mere grain, perhaps wheat, or some other grain. Look, this body is just mere grain. That's all it is. It's going to be sown
And it's going to be resurrected. Why? Because of the life of Jesus inside. You know, a little grain of wheat looks so insignificant, doesn't it? You know, our lives could be considered, I don't think they are, but they could be considered insignificant. But through the resurrection, we will receive a body which is quite unlike the one. I believe we'll actually recognize one another. I believe, you know, just as on that day on the Mount of Transfiguration, when Peter was with the Lord Jesus on the Mount of Transfiguration, and he said, and he recognized Moses, and he recognized Elijah there, and who had appeared. And you know, we will recognize one another. I do believe that. Verse 38, but God gives it a body as he pleases. To each seed its own body. All flesh is not the same flesh. But there's one kind of flesh of men, another of animals, another of fish, another of birds. There are also celestial bodies and terrestrial bodies. But the glory of the celestial is one, and the glory of the terrestrial is another. There's one glory of the sun, another glory of the moon, another glory of the stars, for one star differs from another in glory. So also is the resurrection of the dead. The body is sown in corruption, it is raised in incorruption. I don't know whether there is a word called incorruption, is there? My computer put a big wiggly line under it, as if, you know, there's not a word, incorruption. Well, that's the translation anyway of the Greek word. But we understand what it means. It's sown in dishonor. It's raised in glory. It's sown in weakness. It's raised in power. It's sown a natural body. It is raised a spiritual body. There is a natural body and there is a spiritual body. So it is written, the first man, Adam, became a living being. The last man, Adam, became a life-giving spirit. However, the spiritual is not first, but the natural, and afterward the spiritual. The first man was of the earth, made of dust. The second man is the Lord from heaven. As was the man of dust, so also are those who are made of dust. And as is the heavenly man, so also are those who are heavenly. And as we have borne the image of the man of dust, Adam, we shall also bear the image of the heavenly man, Christ. Now look, I'm not going to elaborate great deal on this, but the one thing I notice is that Paul is saying, but look, from planting one thing, you get something that's completely different in its nature and in its appearance. And yes, our lives are such, through the resurrection, that the resurrection body is totally different to this frail, earthly, mortal body. And he uses illustrations. He says about the different kinds of flesh, the different kinds of, you know, fish is different from other animals and so on. And he uses the heavenly bodies. And even when you think about the stars, you know, in the winter time, we look out, south-facing our bedroom is, I look out and I see the constellation of Orion. And even in the constellation of Orion, there are different stars. For instance, Regal, the royal star, is a blue star. But if you look on the top, I think left-hand corner, my left hand, and then you'll see Betelgeuse. Sounds a bit like Beetlejuice, but it's Betelgeuse. And it's a red star. And so one star differs from another in glory. Now, there are mysteries in the resurrection, but we believe in the resurrection of the body. We believe what the Word of God says, that because, Jesus said, because I live, you will live also.
Amen. I'm going to finish there. Wow, I mean, I think maybe it deserves more study in itself, but

0: It's Mike, down here in Dewsbury, at the centre of Dewsbury, for the opening of the arcade. That's from the local radio station, Branch FM. What do you think of this grand opening?
1: It seems really good.
0: I think it's a good way of spending money.
1: Dewsbury needs regenerated, so... it's a good way of getting people back into town, having a look at having new shops and new things to come and see. A bit of creativity as well, so that always helps.
0: It's gradually coming together, isn't it, with what we're doing in the Long Causeway area?
1: Yeah, everything's coming together, and hopefully people start coming into Dewsbury town and start, you know, using it properly.
0: Thank you very much. Cheers now. What do you think about the grand opening?
2: I think it's amazing for the town. I think it's just what we needed, a bit of regeneration.
0: Yeah.
2: Especially for the younger ones that are hopefully going to drive back into town.
0: Yeah. Would you take over a shop here?
2: We've got a shop here.
0: Have you?
2: Yeah. We've got Unit 7, personalised by Emily, my girlfriend. She makes handmade crafts, business cards, memory bears, all things like that.
0: That's excellent.
2: Lovely.
0: What do you think about this grand opening?
3: Oh, I think it's absolutely amazing, for Dewsbury. It's what it's needed. I've waited ages for this opening, so I'm glad to be here today.
0: And the rest of the town's gradually getting done.
3: Yeah, it is, yeah.
0: Slowly.
3: It can only get better, can't it? Hopefully. Yeah.
0: Thank you very much.
3: We all believe still in Dewsbury. Yeah, get behind them.
0: Yeah. That's what we want, don't we?
3: Yeah.
0: Thank you very much. Hello, ladies.
4: Hello.
0: I'm from Branch FM, the local radio station. I just want to know what you think about this grand opening.
4: Onwards and upwards for Dewsbury.
0: Thank you. I think it's the Grangemore Brass Band that's playing with us now. I'm just going to make my way over to them. We can hear

0: people are gradually making their way into the new arcade, the renovated arcade, and over the entrance in Marketplace, there's a beautiful stained glass window, different colours, it's very beautiful. There's an outline of the town hall and lots of other colourful figures etched into the glass. Hello, I'm from the local radio station.
1: Oh, hello, Branch FM. Yeah.
0: What do you think about this this grand opening?
1: Well, I hope it does make a difference to the town.
0: Yes.
1: But yeah, obviously.
0: Well, yes.
1: You do worry that it might not make a difference to the town. But
0: I don't know. It's been a long time, hasn't it?
1: It has. Yeah. So I'm from Dewsbury Evangelical Church, and we're just can I publicise what we're doing?
0: Yeah. What are you doing?
1: So we're starting up a magic group, which is movement and games in chairs. Magic.
0: Yes.
1: Yeah. So it's for the over 60s.
0: And when is it?
1: It starts this coming Tuesday. It's going to be second and fourth Tuesdays of the month.
0: Okay.
1: In our building in West Town, Central Street.
0: Right.
1: Dewsbury.
0: And it starts at what
1: and
0: time?
1: And it starts at 10:30 till midday. And there are free refreshments. The whole thing is free, and it's for the over 60s and any carers. So you might be a carer and under 60, so you're very welcome to come. Do you want me to give you
0: yes,
1: one of those, and then you can?
0: I might need it myself.
1: Well, you're very welcome to come. Bring friends.
0: Sorry. I'm from the local radio station, Branch FM. And what do you think about this grand opening?
2: We've got to be optimistic and hope it works.
0: Yes.
2: But it does seem like a bit of an oasis in a barren land.
0: That's
2: now,
0: what you need, isn't it?
2: The barren land needs watering, but we've taken the swimming pool away, so we're not getting any from there.
0: Oh, no. Could do with it being open.
2: But yeah, let's hope it works out.
0: It's gradually getting developed, though, isn't it, Dewsbury? I mean, the long causeway.
2: Being made, it's whether the decisions are the right ones for the things that we're doing.
0: Yeah.
2: The amount of money being spent would definitely have done something, but in my own personal opinion, it would have been spent a different way. But we're all different, and let's hope it works. Let's hope they've got it right.
0: Thank you very much, Councillor. Thank you. Excuse me, sir. Hello, I'm from the local radio station, Branch FM. What do you think about the grand opening?
3: It's okay, I suppose. It's about time something happened in Dewsbury.
0: Yeah.
3: You know,
0: yeah.
3: So.
0: Would you take a unit in the arcade?
3: Well, I would do it if I could afford one.
0: That is the problem, isn't it?
3: That's the main thing in Dewsbury. Everything is too expensive, you know, to rent properties and stuff like that.
0: Yeah.
3: It's good for Dewsbury.
0: Yeah.
3: We need something to sort of open the place up a bit more and make it look a bit more attractive.
0: Yeah.
3: Let's have fitted it, rest of building, especially that bit. They could have finished that off.
0: I think maybe they will after.
3: They will do it after.
0: And the town cafe is due to open soon, isn't it, as well?
3: Yeah,
0: I thought it'd be open today.
3: Yeah, I would have thought so, because with all these people, everyone would want to drink. And so, but I think there may be a cafe in there.
0: There is, yes, I think so. I think they want to get
3: people inside too.
0: Thank you very much.
3: Okay, mate.
0: Bye bye. Thank you. Outside on the walls of the shops, there are up lights and down lights, which make it look like there's a column of light when the lights come on in the evening. People are milling about at the entrance, and lots and lots of people have gone straight in to have a look at the new renovated arcade. I'm from Branch FM, our local radio station here in Dewsbury.
4: Right.
0: What do you think about this grand opening?
4: Well, I love this grand opening because I was the development director.
0: There you are, you see. And I'm glad I've caught you. How long has it been since you started it?
4: I started it in August 2020.
0: My goodness.
4: And it was due to open in December 23.
0: Slightly overdue, but
4: just
0: 6 years.
4: Yeah.
0: But you think it's been worth everything?
4: Well, it's fantastic, isn't it? And it's got to be the first step in turning around the town centre. When we do the market and we try and fill other shops, we're on our way, I think.
0: Thank you very much.
4: Lovely. Good. So you're at Dewsbury Station?
0: You're at Dewsbury Station, yeah. Great. I'm in one of the shops now at the front of the arcade. It used to be, if people can remember it, it used to be the florist shop. And now it's called Woven, a celebration of innovation in textiles. And there's a wonderful woven tapestry, I suppose, of Flockton on the wall. It's amazing. And I'm just about to ask this young lady here all about it. Hello.
5: Hello.
0: I'm from Branch FM, local radio station. Tell me about this Flockton.
5: This was made for the Woven Festival in 2021, I think, yes. During COVID. And it was the Flockton WI that got loads of the villagers together to knit their village. So it's now part of the Woven archive.
0: It's amazing, isn't it?
5: It's beautiful, yeah. There's lots of very creative people that get involved in. So do you know what Woven is? Do you know what Woven is?
0: No, tell me.
5: Woven is a textiles festival that happens every other year, and it's a massive celebration of the textiles heritage and the innovation that's still happening in Kirklees.
0: Wow.
5: So the next festival will be in June 2027.
0: All right.
5: So if
0: which
5: anyone...
0: happens to be the celebration in the Minster of its 1400th anniversary.
5: Is it? Oh, right. We'll have to make some links then.
0: Yes, please.
5: Yes, yeah, because there are beautiful textiles in the Minster.
0: We have, yes, yeah.
5: Yeah.
0: Wonderful. So, what have you got planned for then, 2027?
5: Well, our main project is, if you see in the window,
0: this
5: one, calico dresses and patches pinned on.
0: Yes.
5: In Woven 25, we had a project called the Red Dress at Oakwell Hall, which is a global artist project.
0: Yeah.
5: With embroidery from women and other people all over the world, and everyone that saw it was really inspired to want to be part of it.
0: Yeah.
5: So there's going to be a calico dress for Kirklees, and people of Kirklees are making their own patches that'll tell their stories and stories of place.
0: Wonderful.
5: So there'll be an exhibition of that, but the theme of the whole festival is power. So the power of textiles, the power of storytelling, from the coal and the powered the mills through to the power of the strikers and power of women's voice within the industry. Anything that people want to interpret, I'm sure.
0: What do you think about the renovation?
5: Oh, I think it's absolutely stunning.
0: Yeah.
5: I think they've done an amazing job.
0: Yeah.
5: It's fantastic to see it open and all the businesses that start to populate it. It's looking great.
0: It'd be a big boost for the town.
5: Oh, it really shows the amazing heritage of Dewsbury and the architecture and what it was built on.
0: Enough,
5: no, it shouldn't be.
0: And how did you get involved with Weave?
5: With Woven?
0: Woven, sorry.
5: I've been working on the festival since 2021, but it was initiated by Kirklees Council that they wanted to celebrate the textiles heritage of the area and shine it, because all over the world people know about
0: Dewsbury textiles.
5: Yeah. Obviously got Mungo and Shoddy, which is a bit that started in Dewsbury.
0: Yep.
5: So and it just keeps happening every other year with projects in between and supporting other amazing local projects such as the arcade and the launch. And we're also part of the clothes swap, which is happening today.
0: Yes.
5: Good. Yeah, so we started that with the arcade, and that'll run back to running monthly again from today.
0: Thank you so much for taking the time to talk to us. God bless. Thank you. Just going further into the shop to have a look at what's on offer from Woven, and we've both done interviews. Yeah. Oh, here's a picture of the glass thing, the arcade things. Can we take one? I think we can, can't we? We're going to go into the arcade proper now. Stepping over. Thank you. Just spotted Reverend Caroline Greenwood from the Minster and a councillor, the executive team, Steve Mawson, Chief Executive. Hello. I'm Mike from Branch FM, our local radio station. Tell me, what do you think of the grand opening now?
6: So impressive.
0: Yes.
6: So impressive. And it's a team effort between the public sector, voluntary groups, getting people on board, buying shares in it, and amazing. It brings, hopefully, life back into the centre of Dewsbury.
0: Exactly, yeah. And it's just the start, isn't it, really?
6: Absolutely, yeah. There's the market that's happening at the moment. Obviously, we're working on town centre accommodation as well, with private developers trying to bring some of that accommodation on. Fantastic train station that's getting the East Coast Main Line up and running, so people will want to come here all the time.
0: Yes, that's excellent. And when will you start at the market?
6: Well, we've just put the containers in so that we can move the temporary market in, and then that starts later next year, taking the old market down and replacing that.
0: Wow, that's a big job, is that? Yeah, thank you so much then.
6: Thank you.
0: Reverend Caroline, what do you think about this grand opening? What
7: will be it's absolutely stunning. I've not had the privilege of knowing this building before, having moved to the area.
0: Of course.
7: But I think all the work that's happened, it's got loads of character still, and I think the ceiling is absolutely stunning. And it's just lovely to see the buzz of excited energy amongst the town folk today as they come and see the unveiling. And I think this is the start of the town coming to life. You know, we've been having these bits of structure put in place, like around the town hall and the park, and slowly we just need to claim that now and claim the new life for this town and prophesy life into that.
0: That's right, keep praying for the town.
7: Yeah, definitely.
0: Thank you, Reverend
7: Caroline.

0: as you can hear, it's lots of excitement about this. It's about amazing. Going further up, you've got how such a gradual slope it is up to the Corporation Street, and we're just trying to negotiate some things around here, some people. And let's have a look. Oh, one of the new shops is open. And what's it selling? Oh, all sorts. Yeah. It's selling pictures and all sorts of things. It's a picture of a rabbit and a puffin, which are very beautifully drawn, and lots of other artistic things. It's Phoenix at number 4, that's the name of the shop. And as we gradually further up, hello, it's Michael. Hello, Michael, how are you?
1: Fine, thanks.
0: Yes, what do you think of this new opening?
1: Well, I was very pleased to see just how full it is with shops.
0: Yes, there's one or two things to do, yeah, but some of the shops are open already, aren't they?
1: Yeah, most of them are.
0: Yeah, yeah. Do you think this will help the town?
1: Yes. Yes, well, I mean, I can certainly see that there are some things here you need specialist shops for.
0: Yes, yeah.
1: And there are one or two places further up there where you can sit and have a cup of coffee, tea or coffee and chat.
0: That's right, yeah, yeah. And they're doing over the road, aren't they, at Long Causeway, and building that up.
1: Yeah.
0: It's going to be fine when it's finished.
1: Yes, the Free Throws Cafe at Long Causeway has certainly been used.
0: Yeah.
1: Not just when it's open as a cafe, but for lots of other things they're using there.
0: Yes, that's right. Yeah, they're still doing it. I mean, they're going to start on the thing over the road shortly, whatever it's called. The market.
1: Yeah.
0: Marketplace. That's going to be a very big project, isn't it?
1: Yes.
0: Well, but it's going to be good for the town, isn't it?
1: Yes. Provided they don't lose their trade while they're doing it.
0: Yes, but they've got all these containers up there.
1: Yes.
0: We'll see how that goes.
1: See how that goes, yeah.
0: Thank you, Mike.
1: Okay, Mike, see
0: bye
1: you
0: bye for now. Bye. There's another shop here, number 6, and Aroma Fires it's called, and there's lots of smells, aromas, wonderful. There's a shop next door to Aromas which has knitted toys in, which is rather wonderful. A knitted ducks and other toys and knitted projects. I'm just going to pop in and ask about it. Hello, I'm from Branch FM, which is a local radio station. Can you tell me about this all hand-knitted?
2: Hello.
0: Is this all hand-knitted?
2: This is the lady that you need to
0: tell
2: speak
0: me, there
2: to.
0: She...
2: Yeah, I'm a customer.
0: Oh, sorry. I'll get out of the way.
3: It's all crocheted.
0: All crocheted. How wonderful. Yes. And how do you feel about moving in? You okay?
3: I'm only here for the day.
0: Oh, yeah.
3: Jenny was kind enough to let me have the shop for the day.
0: It's good. It's a good foothold, isn't it? Once you get started.
3: Yeah.
0: Some beautiful stuff. How long does it take to do?
3: Anywhere from like half an hour to a few hours, like two.
0: I like
3: three
0: the ducks.
3: Hours.
0: Are you from Dewsbury?
3: I'm from Liversedge area.
0: Liversedge. Well, you're from that area, aren't you?
3: Yeah.
0: Do you have a shop up there?
3: No. I just do stalls at minute. I'm trying to get it to be my actual career, but.
0: I'll let that lady who first talk to get back to buying something. There's a lot of handmade things, a handmade shop over the road. There's a shop here over the other side of the arcade, and it's called Toffee Smith's. Now, Toffee Smith's has been in Dewsbury since the year dot, I think. And I'm just going in to talk to people. Hello, I'm Michael from the local radio station, Branch FM. Toffee Smith's, how long has it been in Dewsbury?
4: Over 100 years.
0: There we are. Historical, and then in a historical setting as well now. What do you think?
4: It's lovely what they've done with it, yes. Yeah.
0: It's a bit small for you, is it?
4: It's just a pop-up shop today.
0: Yeah, pop-up shop. Even so, what do you think? You could think about it, maybe.
4: We'll see.
0: Do you think it's a good thing for the local area, for Dewsbury?
4: I think anything positive is a good thing.
0: Yeah, yeah. Thank you so much for talking to us.
4: Okay, bye-bye.
0: Bye. Oh, sorry.
4: I'll come out.
0: No, you're okay. Come in.
4: That's all right. Are you coming out?
0: I'm coming out. You coming?
4: I'll wait.
0: Okay.
4: Then I'll come back in.
0: Thank you so much.
2: Cheers.
0: Yeah, I'm fine. I was going to ask this gentleman here, but he's carrying a camera and he's part of the media as much as I am. My name's Mike, and from the local radio station, Ranch FM.
5: Oh, hi, Mike.
0: Hiya. What do you think about this grand opening?
5: Well, I mean, I've been looking forward to this for years. I'm Dewsbury born and bred. I'm a local filmmaker. I'm a Dewsbury historian. So for this, for me, were massive. So I've been involved from before this even started. I've been filming during the process. And to start off with, we're in a, you know, quite a state. We're derelict. I did some filming in here for a history video, which is available to watch on YouTube. And then obviously the renovation started. And the level of craftsmanship and the work that's gone into this arcade is just second to none. It's absolutely magnificent. And obviously there's the replacement roof by Standard Painting Glazing, which is they worked on the roof originally, I believe, and they're a local company based still in Thornalees, which is fantastic, keeping it local. So we've been looking forward to this day for a long time, and it's so much better than I could have ever imagined. I mean, the amount of people here, I'm struggling to get my camera out to film people, and that's not a negative thing, it's just absolutely amazing.
0: It's wonderful, isn't it? Now, what's the YouTube thing we should go on to?
5: Well, if you want to see the video, so my channel, Simon Reed Productions, and if you search the Arcade Dewsbury, Simon Reed, it'll bring up a lovely video where we recreated the artist shop in the actual unit. We also did Ivor Burns shoes and an electrical shop from the 1950s as well. Brought in some local actors and invited the public as well to take part. Some of those faces are here today, actually, if you look closely. It's a good look back at the arcade and what it looked like.
0: Marvellous.
5: Thank you very much.
0: Thank you.
5: Over to meet you.
0: God bless. Now, the shop here with Martin Donlan, Dewsbury Arcade Glazing and Art Commission, which he has done, we were talking about earlier, over the front of the arcade. And there's a design key here talking about it. It's fascinating. This will be still going, will still be open after today, so please come along and look at this amazing place. There's a shop here, Attar, which is to do with perfumes. And as I make way gradually up the arcade, some of the arcade shops have the old names painted on them in gold. Forests. Maybe some people maybe remember that one. But if we could spare a few minutes for the local radio station, Branch FM. I see you've got an arcade shirt on. You must have something to do with this.
6: I am, yes. So I'm one of the board members of the arcade.
0: Oh, right.
6: As well as a volunteer for the arcade, so I'm helping with the events.
0: VIP?
6: Well, I don't know about that, but I felt like I needed to be part of the community of the place where I live to be actively promoting regeneration and to make it somewhere, a destination place for people to come and visit, feel safe and enjoy what Dewsbury's got to offer.
0: What do you think about this grand reopening now?
6: I think it's fantastic. I think all of the hard work, all of the volunteers, all of the contractors, all of the passionate people that have helped get this where we are today, has just now seen it come to life and seeing it so busy and how many people clearly want to be a part of this. I think it's just going to put Dewsbury on the map for all the right reasons.
0: Wonderful. I'm struck by how light it is, because I remember when it was open, it wasn't that bright.
6: Yes.
0: With new glass in the ceiling.
6: The new glass has made such a difference, hasn't it, to make it feel so bright and light. And I think some of the painting that we've done, the white colours as well, helps bounce the light across.
0: Yes.
6: And the floor is obviously a lot lighter, which helps make it feel brighter than it used to before.
0: Now this is just part of the reconstruction, isn't it? There is an upstairs.
6: There is, yeah. We're going to have spaces available to hire for local events, for communities. We're going to have equipment for putting on events like projectors, chairs, refreshments. We're going to have all of the overhead projectors and office equipment for private events and public events. So this will be hopefully somewhere that we can be used during the day and evening and weekends and really feel part of the community. Yeah.
0: Thank you so much for talking to us.
6: No worries, thank you. My pleasure. Thank you.
0: to my right is a new shop in the arcade, and it's Cafe Neur. We're just going to pop in because he's got some lovely cakes. Oh my goodness! It's a lovely shop which has at one end some meals, original Mina Maka Matilda cake, my goodness me, and some lovely meals and cookies and brownies and cakes, and this is Cafe Neur by Mina Mu. It's a double shop and it has a space here with chairs and seats, and people are sat having a quick break. And I'm just going, can I ask what you think about this new opening? What do you think about this shop?
7: I think it's wonderful. I think it's going to bring some new life to Dewsbury. It's very exciting.
0: Good, thank you.
7: I feel like when the old generation speak of Dewsbury, this is what you imagine, so it's nice to see it coming back.
0: Yeah, it's a lot lighter, isn't it?
7: Yeah.
0: Than before.
7: It's beautiful.
0: Oh, don't you want your cake? I'll have it. Thank you so
7: She's
0: much.
7: Licked it, so I don't think you want it.
0: Thank you. There's a little girl with a cake, and she did seem to want. Now, I'm coming right to the top of the arcade now, and on my left-hand side is a wonderful shop selling, I think it's ladies' clothes. Yes, it is, of various types. Look very nice, beautiful. On my right-hand side is the Maker World, which used to be in the Princess of Wales arcade, and it's community funded, is this, and it's for children basically who want to make things and get them involved with arts and crafts. So I'm just going to go around the corner outside and come back in, and maybe I'll be able to talk to somebody who's running this. I'm from the local radio station, Branch FM. I wonder if you could tell us what this is, Maker World. I know you were in the Princess of Wales arcade, weren't you, for a while. Is this your new place, or is it just for the pop-up?
8: No, this is just for the pop-up.
0: All right. I don't think it's as big as the one down there, isn't it?
8: Yeah, no.
0: But what do you think about the arcade opening?
8: It's so pretty, isn't it, what they've done with it. The like exposed brick, everything, it's really nice.
7: I think it's a really nice thing for the community.
0: Yes.
7: It's really nice.
0: Yeah. And they're doing more, aren't they?
7: Yeah, I think it's really important that Dewsbury's made like nicer. I think that's a really important thing.
0: This is important though, isn't it? Because children learn a lot more by creating, don't they?
7: I think it's nice to bring like creativity into the community. And it also, as I've already said, it's like bringing different cultures together in the community, and that's what really I think is really important.
0: It's a unifying thing.
7: Yeah.
0: Yeah, excellent, wonderful. So how long have you been doing this work?
8: We've been in Dewsbury for 3 years.
0: Is it 3 years?
8: Yeah.
0: Really? And it's, oh, we always pass it, and on Saturday it's usually packed out, isn't it?
8: Yeah.
0: You can't get in. It's wonderful. Yeah. Thank you so much for talking to us.
8: And yes, thank you very much.
0: God bless. Bye for now. Excuse me. Oh, did you make that? You're going to start making it? Wow. I'm going to take a leaflet about Maker World, so we can have a read of that later. Everybody seems to have a cake. That clothes shop I was talking about just a little bit earlier was a clothes swap shop, as it were, in partnership with Woven. So this is quite interesting. I'll try and find out what's going on here. It looks very busy. I'm just making my way to the counter. Hello, I'm from the local radio station, Branch FM. Can you tell us about this shop and about...
9: Sorry, where are you from?
0: Branch FM, a local radio station. Yeah. Can you tell us about this shop and like what you do?
9: Yeah, this is our clothes swap, it's a community thing. And what we do is, once a month, on the last Saturday of every month, we run a clothes swap. So people bring the clothes into us,
0: yes,
9: that they've washed and ironed and everything.
0: Yeah.
9: And we give them vouchers for the items, and then they can come and pick anything off the rails with the vouchers. So it's like an exchange thing for them.
0: It's very good.
9: It's a really good idea, because recycling it at its best.
0: It is, isn't it?
9: Yeah.
0: How long have you been doing this?
9: I'd sat with about a year now.
0: You're enjoying it?
9: Yeah, I love it. I've been doing all sorts. I just get involved in all sorts of different things here.
0: Do you think this the new renovated arcade will get more people in to do it?
9: Yeah, I think it will, and I think we've all got to be positive about it as well, because there's a lot of negativity now, isn't there? And if we're positive, people will come in, and you know, we're going to be opening cafes and things. And, I mean, this is just a baby hub, isn't it?
0: It's
9: the start of it, you know. Yeah, and then we're going to be like opening restaurants, cafes, all different things. Most of the shops can nearly let now, you know. So
0: I see, there's the lovely cafe just over there.
9: Yeah, there is. Yeah. It's lovely. Yeah, the tea cafe. Tea and coffee.
0: Very good. And can I ask you, ladies, about how you started with this?
10: She got me into this.
11: I walked past the old arcade and I went in and I said, can I volunteer? And they started it about 2 years ago. I started and I've been here ever since. So every opportunity, every day, I'm there when it's open. All of it. Yeah, because I suffer from anxiety when I'm at home and I don't like being on my own. No. So I'd rather be out in the public and helping the community.
0: Wonderful. And do you think the arcade is going to improve things?
11: This is going to be a lot better than, because we've got more shops.
0: Yeah.
11: And it's, as you can see with all the other people, the old people coming in now, didn't really have that in the other place. No. So it's going to be
0: more. So is this yours permanently now?
11: Yeah, every month. For now. Yeah.
9: Okay.
0: Until
9: it gets rented out.
0: Yeah. Hopefully. And how do you come to work for?
10: So my partner, he painted a room for Mike a few years ago.
0: Oh, right.
10: It was a guy called John, but he was a volunteer at the arcade for a guy with pictures and stuff. And then one time I said, oh, can I volunteer? But at the time it wasn't my thing because I was suffering a lot of depression. And then we got to a point where I needed something to do, and then I met Becky one day and she went, come on, come at arcade and volunteer with me. And I did that was how I started about a year ago in the clothes swap.
0: Wonderful.
10: So yeah, it was good.
0: Are you a Dewsbury girl?
10: I'm from Glasgow.
0: Are you from Glasgow?
10: Yeah. But I lived in Huddersfield and I moved to Dewsbury about 5 years ago. But I used to visit Dewsbury in the 90s when I was a kid.
0: Yeah. So you don't seem to have an accent, does it?
10: No, because I've lived in Yorkshire. That's my life. But when I was little, I used to come to Dewsbury Market as a kid. And we always came now and again every Saturday. So
0: funny how it takes over, doesn't it?
10: Yeah.
0: You know, thank you very much for taking the time to talk to me. Thank you.
10: You're welcome.
0: Bye now. Bye. Bye-bye.

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1: I'm going to go walk back down now from Corporation Street down to the arcade. I'm going to try and get some people and ask them what they think of the arcade. Hello. What do you think of the arcade now?
2: Lovely. Yeah, really.
1: It's a lot lighter, isn't it?
2: A lot lighter.
3: Yeah. Fantastic.
2: Beautiful.
1: When I first came to Shrewsbury, it was really dark. And, but
2: yes.
1: Now they've done...
2: Seems more open, doesn't
1: more
2: it?
1: Open, more open, isn't it? Yeah.
2: Yeah, lovely.
1: Okay. Thank you very much.
2: You're welcome.
1: There's a shop here at the moment for painting faces on the children. And they're not just animals, they're sort of, I don't know, fancy character faces. Very good. There's a gentleman here, Ed, trying to tempt me with a cake, and I've got to resist because I'm diabetic.
3: Come on, I can twist your arm.
1: No.
4: People tell me I should.
3: Wonderful. You definitely should.
1: You better take.
4: You can see this, Mike.
1: You better take mine as well. So, what do you think about the opening of the new arcade?
5: Well, I think it's wonderful. I think the amount of people here is fantastic. They've revitalised the arcade. I think the architecture is stunning. The history is beautiful. If you can see the history exhibit at the end, it is it's quite a story. Just looks wonderful.
1: It needs to be celebrated, doesn't it?
5: It does, and I think they've done a great job to retain the original period features. A lot of the different windows, the different door frames, the floor all reclaimed, all of the door entry points here as well. Just looks wonderful.
1: So, are you a local lad?
5: I'm not, unfortunately. I'm here with the marketing team. Toolbox Marketing have been very supportive of the project.
1: Yeah. Gentleman's just availing himself as a lovely cake.
5: Well, you enjoy it. You have a lovely day.
1: Thank you.
5: So we're here supporting the community, the group behind it, and yeah, I think I've done a great job.
1: Ed, thank you very much.
5: Indeed. You're very welcome. You have a nice day.
1: And you. And we're just going further down the arcade and seeing people stood about, and lots of children eating cakes as well as mums. What do you think about the new arcade then? Well, renovated arcade.
6: Yeah, it's really good.
1: Do you think you'll get people in to Dewsbury?
7: We hope so. We want to restore Dewsbury back to how it used to be.
1: Yeah.
7: And obviously, walking up and down here now makes you remember how it was before.
1: Yeah. I remember when I'm just going into the arcade in the arcade. What do you think about the grand opening?
8: Yeah, it's lovely to see so many people out.
1: It's good, isn't it?
8: Yeah. Oh, brilliant, yeah.
1: Oh, what is this? Oh, playing football?
8: Table hockey, Pac-Man and football, yeah.
1: All right.
8: You going to come in and have a go?
1: No. I'm busy working. But
8: all right.
1: Thank you for talking to me.
8: You're welcome.
1: Thank you. Now, there's a shop here, which I passed earlier, and it's... The chap who's just taken a bunch of flowers upstairs is the boyfriend of the girl who's running it.

0: And I think this is her business now, and she's open for a long time. So
1: that's why I met Emily, I think.
0: Emily, that's it. Yeah, I'm gonna. Hello. Are you Emily?
2: I am. Yes. Nice to meet you.
0: I'm Mike from the radio station, Branch FM. Hello. Now tell us, what made you decide to come to the arcade?
2: So I am actually the winner of the winner shop competition.
0: Whee!
2: Yes.
0: Congratulations.
2: So the arcade have funded obviously one small business to have a free shop for 12 months, and I am the lucky winner of that competition. So I'm feeling really excited and also very grateful to be in this position.
0: I don't want to interrupt trade.
2: No worries.
0: So what is it you sell and what do you do? I mean, you can see flowers.
2: Yeah, sorry. Well, the flowers are actually all gifts from people.
0: Mini.
2: Just to say congratulations. Could open a flower shop today. But I make personalised gifts. I do embroidery, sewing, printing. Basically, a one-stop shop for anything hands-on and creative, really.
0: That's wonderful. That's what you need more of.
2: Yes, exactly. We're a dying trade, the handmakers, but fortunately, we can't be overtaken by AI because they don't know how to sew.
0: Really?
2: So yeah.
0: Wonderful, right?
2: Yeah.
0: So I'm gonna leave you now because you're getting busy.
2: Yeah.
0: I don't want you to interfere with trade. Congratulations.
2: Thank you very much.
0: All
2: lovely
0: the best.
2: To meet you. Thank you.
0: God bless.
2: See you later.
0: Thank you. There we are, the winner of the Young Business of the Year, sponsored by the council. That's excellent. I'm making my way down the arcade now and coming to the original prints and artwork, which is very in the style of 1920s, 1930s posters on the underground and railways of the time. And there's beautiful ones of Dewsbury. There's one here showing Bickers. I don't know whether anybody remembers that. Bickers, style, value and service, it says. And there are other, that's quite a large painting. The other ones are a bit smaller. There's one, The Game, Dewsbury Rugby League Football Club, Crown Flat, and one or two others where there's four small ones, one of National Westminster Bank, the Town Hall and the Minster, and Bickers. It's very good, you should come along and see it. Very clear and beautiful colours. You may be able to hear the brass band again in the distance. And I'm just about to approach this young lady here. I know her name is Angela. Angela.
3: Oh my God.
0: Hello. I'm from Branch FM, the local radio station. Tell us, what do you think about the opening of the arcade?
3: Well, it's wonderful, isn't it? It's wonderful to see so many people from all different parts of the town. And
0: I think people thought there might not be many people.
3: Yeah, I thought that. I thought, I'm not sure how many will come. Yeah, and the brass band is fantastic. Stood outside and listened to that for a bit. And then I've seen people from all different churches and all different walks of life. And
0: yes,
3: the council.
0: Caroline's up there eating a cake.
3: Oh, she's allowed.
0: I've dobbed her in. No, she's not.
3: It's a lovely atmosphere, isn't there?
0: It is, yeah.
3: And it's actually visually very appealing, isn't it?
0: It is, yes.
3: Quite pretty.
0: I passed it the other evening, just before it was over, and they've got downlights and uplights on the outside, just like across here. And just like there was a column of light going up, like a column.
3: Yeah. Oh, I bet that was beautiful.
0: Yeah,
3: I'll come and look, yeah.
0: Very striking.
3: I'm looking forward to it. One thing I struggle with in Dewsbury is if you have to buy someone a gift, you know, a present. You know, I struggle. There hasn't been shops to buy those things recently, so I'm really hoping there's lots of gift shops, don't they?
0: Have you been to the cafe yet?
3: Not yet, no.
0: Looks really good.
3: I've got like 15 yards.
0: Got 15 yards into it.
3: Because I keep seeing people and stopping and chatting.
0: Well, that's the idea. That's what it should be about.
3: It is. It's very nice.
0: I think it might. Do you think it'll draw people?
3: I do. Definitely. I think people come down into town more.
0: Yes.
3: Yeah.
0: I mean, there's a cafe life anyway in Dewsbury.
3: Yes, there is.
0: There's been even more cafe life.
3: Thank God for a lovely day for the opening.
0: Yeah.
3: Nice, isn't it?
0: Angela, thank you for taking the time.
3: Michael.
0: Angela is in fact the bus driver in many ways, but she is in charge of the, the bus ministry from the Minster. It goes to various places, doesn't it? Where does it go?
3: It goes to Dalton and Dewsbury Moor and Chickenley.
0: Here we are. It's a church for a lot of people, isn't it? A lot of children. Yeah. Thank you so much, Angela. Right, God bless.
4: Did you know we have a theatre?
5: Oh, yes, I did. Yeah.
4: Yes. Do you come down, do you?
5: I do sometimes.
4: Ah, okay.
0: I'm from the local radio station, Branch
4: right.
0: FM, but you're going to tell me about what's coming up at the arts group, aren't you?
4: Yes, so we do 6 productions a year. The first one is called Bleak Expectations. As you can imagine, that's a spoof on Charles Dickens.
0: I think so,
4: and it's
0: yeah.
4: a comedy, and that goes on at the very end of September, just going into October. Then we have a pantomime.
0: Oh, no, you do.
4: Oh, yes, we do. It's not even behind us yet.
0: No.
4: So those are all the productions that we do.
0: Treasure Island. Oh, wow.
4: Exactly.
0: Why are pirates called pirates? Because they are.
4: Because they are. Yes.
0: Why are sopranos good pirates? Because they're great on the high seas. Thank
4: oh,
0: you.
4: Very good, very good. These are the jokes, folks.
0: Yeah, that closed panto, yeah.
4: Yeah.
0: So
4: yeah.
0: Then we've got Gathered Leaves, Rutherford and Son, Edwardian classic.
4: Yeah.
0: Trap for a Lonely Man. And there's a youth theatre showcase.
4: Yes.
0: Next May.
4: So we have a youth theatre on Saturday morning, 11s to 18 year olds.
0: If people want to join that, can they contact you?
4: Yeah, I mean, if you go onto our website, Dewsbury Arts Group. info, I think it is.
0: Yes.
4: Then there's all the information about how to join things and how to contact and that sort of thing. And there's an email. If you send anything to contact us at dewsburyartsgroup.info, then you will get a response to any question. I know that because I'm the one that answers.
0: So yes,
4: I can promise that
0: you'll be talking to the lady who knows.
4: Indeed.
0: What do you think about the opening of the new?
4: I think it's fantastic.
0: Yeah.
4: I mean, Dewsbury Arts Group helped out right at the beginning. We supplied some props and shoes for the shoe shop and things like that when they were doing a film, and we came down in costume and rode around in lovely cars. And so we were friends of theirs for a little while at the beginning, and
0: yes.
4: we wrote a recommendation letter. So we just had to be here at the opening, and it's wonderful. It's all come to fruition.
0: It's wonderful.
4: It is. It's fantastic.
0: Thank you very much.
4: Okay.
0: Can I give you one of our cards?
4: You can indeed.
0: Let us know everything about.
4: I will do indeed. I need somebody to come and interview people as they leave our shows.
0: Oh, right, that'd be an idea, wouldn't it?
4: Yeah.
0: Thank you so much.
4: Okay, thank you.
0: Thank you, bye.

0: 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Today I'm speaking to, once again, Noel Richards, worship leader Noel Richards. It's great to see you again, Noel. Thank you for this.
1: Thank you. It's good to be with you and chat a little about some of the things that are going on at the moment. Yeah.
0: I must have spoken to you last, when was Easter? So I guess maybe April time.
1: Yes, I guess so. That was the last time, yeah.
0: Yeah, so how have things been since then?
1: Yeah, very good. May, I had a trip to Hungary because there was an event there in one of the cities in Hungary called Szeged, and they had a small stadium booked for a worship event, and they had Rend Collective playing as the main sort of part of the evening. So I was invited to go along and do a set of songs along with some of the Hungarian musicians. So it was great. They had about 7,000 people in the stadium, and just a very special day. That was at the end of May. A bit of preparation for that. And then June, I visited the UK to work in the studio on this new song that we're talking about.
0: Yeah.
1: The song called Stand Up. So we put the team together that's worked on lots of albums in the past, and had a day in Eastbourne at a studio there that we've used for many years. So that was that. And then I visited our family in the US. We've got our kids and grandkids live there. And since we got back, we've just been working on this song and putting all the stuff together that needs to be done. Yeah.
0: Yeah. So Stand Up, as you've been sharing, it's going to be released on all streaming platforms on the 9th of September. So could you give me a little bit of background to this song, you know, the message of the song and how it came about?
1: It was my friend Wayne Drain, who's from Arkansas. We've worked together now for, must be 40 years. We've written a lot of songs together. But Wayne came up with this idea based on a verse in Nehemiah about all creation praising the Lord and needing to stand up and worship the Lord. And he just felt that there was a real need for us to be bold in the way that we declare our faith, you know, standing up for the name of Jesus. So he shared that idea with me. This was last summer. And we were over there visiting our family and had a few hours with Wayne. And, you know, we just sat there with a couple of guitars and thrashed out the basic idea for the chorus and the verses. And then over the next few months, the various sort of calls like this on Zoom, just sort of working through ideas. And eventually by the end of last year, we'd finished the song and then began to sort of share it with our friend Les Moyer, who's a producer. And he came up with some very constructive ideas for the song. And then in the spring, we thought it might be really good to record it and do a really good version with a great team of musicians. So that's been the kind of progress. So it's been like a year-long journey, really. You know, we didn't expect to record it in quite the same way, but Les encouraged us to do it. And so I'm really pleased with the result. And, you know, your listeners will have a chance to judge for themselves. But it's a song which I think can work in a local church context, but also in a larger event as well.
0: Yeah. Will you be looking forward at some point soon to be, you know, playing this song soon as well in any event?
1: Yes. Yes, I mean, always respond to opportunities and invites to do things. The traveling, I think I said before, the traveling doesn't get any easier this time of year. Yeah, we'll just see what happens, see what develops, see what life the song has, and see what comes as a result of it. Yeah.
0: Yeah, no, it'd be great to see it in churches as well.
1: Yeah, but the main thing is we want it to be a resource for churches.
0: Yeah.
1: And a resource for people to use. You know, for me, it's a real gathering song. You know, stand up, praise the Lord. So I can see it being used maybe at the start of a time of sung worship. You know, let's stand up and praise the Lord. But the wider implications are, you know, getting that message into our hearts that, you know, let's not be timid about our faith as Christians. Let's, you know, be bold in who we believe in and why we believe it, because it's good news.
0: Yeah. Yeah, so we'll play that song at the end at the end of the interview. Now, can I ask, Noel, you were also talking about your wife, Tricia. She's putting together, I think you might have mentioned this, I don't know if you mentioned it off air when I spoke to you last, can't remember now, but yeah, I know you mentioned before she's putting together a book of poems which will maybe be out later this year or next year.
1: Yeah, that's the idea. You know, a lot of our songs have started off as poems. Interestingly enough, you know, I've turned up with a melody and Tris says, well, I've got some words for that, you know. And so some of our earlier worship songs came out of that writing of prose and poetry. And certainly songs we've been writing in recent years have come out of those poems. And Trish felt she really wanted to get a book that she could put into people's hands, which has, at the moment, I think it's around 40 poems, which look at faith, friendship, spirituality, the stuff of life, just things that, you know, a reflection of her own life, I think. And she's wanted to put that down in a book that we can share with people. So I'm very excited about that. And hopefully by the end of the year, we'll have it done. A really nice poetry book, which will be available for people to buy. And, you know, the sort of thing that you can just leave with people, and hopefully it will inspire people, encourage people, cause people to think as well. So, yeah, we're very excited about that.
0: Could you mention a website that maybe people can find out about yourself and Tricia, maybe that they can, when they'll be able to see about, you know, I guess there they'll be able to see about the book when it's released as well?
1: Yeah, I mean, my website's the simplest one to visit, noelrichards.com. So yeah, that's it, just one word, noelrichards.com. And our other little website, which is the poetry and the songs that we do, which are not necessarily congregational, that's just noelandtricia.com, N-O-E-L and T-R-I-C-I-A. noelandtricia.com. So we've got both websites, but that's where people can keep in up to date with what we're doing, and sign up for our newsletter so they can be updated whenever something happens. Yeah
0: And you're on the socials as well.
1: Yes, on Instagram and on Facebook. Yeah. Like everybody.
0: yeah So anything else that what we're on now at September, anything else that you're looking forward to for the rest of the year?
1: Let me see.
0: Next year.
1: Yes, just some very low-key personal things that we're involved in. We've got some friends that live on the mainland in Spain, and they're putting a little creative time together in October. So we'll go over there and spend some time with a small group of people there. Just a time of mutual encouragement with other Christians who are on the same path as ourselves. Probably again visit our family in the US at the end of the year, try and go a couple of times a year, and then just, you know, continuing to work on finishing this book, getting the word out about the new worship song, and continuing to write as well. So yeah, it's a lot less busy than what it used to be. But that's, you know, what happens when you're 71 years old. You know, you've got a little bit more time.
0: But you, I guess you're writing all the time, or a lot of the time.
1: Yes, we've got lots of songs that are finished that need recording, songs that are unfinished that we need to work on. So you never stop, and that's what we're doing. And then the wonders of the internet these days mean you can get a song out to people, put it in their hands, without having to go through all the process of printing CDs and stuff like that. I know some people like CDs, but the bottom just dropped out of that market. I've still got loads, hundreds of CDs unsold. But, you know, people are just streaming these days. So, but it's great because we can, you know, keep in contact with people. One of the ideas I've had as well is, you know, doing online concerts as well. So if anybody is listening, would like to host an online concert in their home, let me know.
0: Yeah. Well, that's great. Yeah, we look forward to the book of poems. I mean, do let us know about that. And we will, unless there's anything else, Noel, we're going to finish with your new song, Stand Up.
1: Thank you so much. Well, it's been great chatting to you, and greetings to all your listeners. Yeah, thank you.
0: Thank you. Yeah, and it's great to speak to you again. Thanks for getting in touch and letting us know about the new song. So it's called Stand Up, and it's going to be released on the 9th of September. And here it is.

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0: Welcome to Gospel Truth with Andrew Womack, a teaching ministry emphasizing God's unconditional love and grace. This special teaching, You've Already Got It, was recorded at the 2013 Phoenix Gospel Truth Seminar. And now here's Andrew.
1: And then we have the revivalist. I just got through holding some meetings with some revivalists, and you know what? I had a great time with them. They really love God. They're good people, but they just spend their whole time begging God and asking God to come and asking God to move, and they're waiting on God to do something. God's waiting on us to do something. He said, these signs will follow them that believe. In my name they will cast out devils. And yet, instead of us doing what God told us to do, we go into our prayer closet and there are people. Some of you will really dislike me because of this, but you know what? That's one of the nice things about as you get older, you just don't give a rip. Amen. But there's some of you that you're just called to intercession, and all you do is stay in your closet and pray all of the time, and you wouldn't witness to a person if your life depended on it. You wouldn't lay hands on them. You wouldn't cast the devil at you. You wouldn't pray for somebody to be healed. You're just called to intercede. There is no such thing as a ministry of just you interceding. There's no examples of it in Scripture. You know, a lot of the revivalists, they have people that have sent, they have sent over 20-something thousand people to Ephesus, and they met in Ephesus, and they refused to allow them to witness to anybody because you could get in trouble over there in Turkey and in those areas. And so they wouldn't let you witness, but they would prayer walk, and they would just pray and walk. And then they got together in the Colosseum in Ephesus and tore down Diana of the Ephesians and said that they've, you know, broken this power. Diana of the Ephesians was broken 2,000 years ago when Paul got in and preached the gospel, and as people heard the truth, they got set free, and the Demetrius and other people said, our whole profession is falling apart because people are forsaking the worship of Diana. And Paul didn't have a single intercessor. He didn't have a single person walk the streets and pray. He preached the gospel. The gospel is the power that sets people free. But our whole church culture today has come around to where now we pray and put it all back on God. Oh God, move and change this nation. This nation is the way it is because the body of Christ is not taking a stand and not acting on the Word of God. You know, we talk about the Connecticut shootings, and I wrote a thing and put it on my website if you'd like to go read it. You're welcome to do so. But, you know, they're now discussing more gun control and this and that. And there's, you know, we live in a society where there's no fear of God anymore. And things are bad. And so, you know, there may be some natural things that has to happen. But I tell you, the blame of this is not to be laid at the gun manufacturers or the people who do this and that. You know what the problem is? The body of Christ has not been changing people's lives. And you can sit here and talk about the election and the way that our country is going, but it was John Adams, the second president of the United States, who said democracy is totally unfit for anybody but a moral people. He says, if America ever ceases to be moral, democracy will destroy America. And that's what we see happening. America is immoral. America has gotten to where they don't care about abortion. They don't care about killing over 53 million babies. They don't care about a lot of things. But they will just sit there, and if somebody is going to promise them to give them free medicine, free this, free that, they'll vote for them. They don't care. And you know what? The fault lies at the church's feet because we've been in our prayer closet praying, saying, oh God, move. Oh God, send revival. And yet you won't talk to the people at your work. You won't talk to your family because somebody might roll their eyes at you, and that would be just too much persecution for you to endure that somebody rolled their eyes at you and thought, oh, they're a religious fanatic. It's the gospel that's going to set people free. And I'm telling you, you don't need to wait on God. Boy, I'm going to say a lot of things, and I'll spend the rest of this weekend trying to talk my way out of this and explain it. But you don't need God to heal you. God has already healed you. He's placed on the inside of every born-again believer the same power that raised Jesus from the dead. The Lord told us in a number of places, Mark chapter 9, Matthew chapter 10, He said, you heal the sick, cleanse the lepers, raise the dead, cast out devils. Freely you've received, now freely give. Amen. God gave you a command to heal the sick. And yet the average Christian would no more stand there and command healing. What they will do is say, oh God, we are nothing. We have nothing. We can do nothing, but we know that you can do anything. Lord, would you please stretch forth your hand? Would you move? Would you send your healing power? Would you rend the heavens and come down? Would you do something? And we put it all off on God. It's not up to God whether you get healed. It's up to you whether you take the authority that God has given you and believe that He's put that power in you. And the Bible says you resist the devil and he will flee from you. It says in Mark chapter 11, verse 23, whosoever will say unto this mountain, be thou removed, be thou cast into the sea, and shall not doubt in his heart, but shall believe that those things which he saith will come to pass, he will have whatsoever he says. It says you have to say to your mountain. And yet the average Christian will not say to their problem. They won't say, cancer, you're dead. Cancer, leave my body. Sickness, get out of my body. Instead, oh God, I'm asking you, I'm waiting on you. Lord, please stretch forth your hand. That's a chicken prayer. It's real simple. You take no responsibility whatsoever. And well, I'm waiting on God. You aren't waiting on God. God has already moved. God's already done it. You've already got it. God's placed on the inside of each one of us who've been born again the supernatural raising from the dead power of God. And we are, the reason we aren't seeing more of a move of God, the reason we're hungry and thirsty is because God has put this living water on the inside of us. But if we don't feel it, you wake up and you know what? Maybe you didn't sleep good last night. So you start the day bad and you just start feeling bad. And instead of knowing how to turn on the power and draw out what's on the inside, we just default to God. I must not feel good because you for some reason have forsaken me. Where are you? And you start praying and asking God to move and waiting on somebody else to come along and do something for you. In 1 Samuel chapter 30, David had been 13 years since he was anointed to be king of Israel. And yet, nothing had gone right. His father-in-law took his wife from him. He tried to kill her. He gave his wife to another man. They were being persecuted. Everything was going wrong. He came back home. His city had been destroyed. All of his men and his wives and his children were gone. And his men were spoke of stoning him to death. This is 1 Samuel chapter 30. And it says that David wept until he had no more power to weep. But then it says he encouraged himself in the Lord his God. He called for the word. He encouraged himself and he built himself up. And within 24 hours he was king and all of his dreams came to pass. If he would have just laid down and quit and says, well, God, how much do you expect me to take? And just start sucking his thumb and saying, well, this doesn't seem fair. Look what's happened to me. He'd have missed out on all of the things of God. And this is basically where the body of Christ is today. We don't feel encouraged. I don't feel like God's here. I don't feel Him. So God, please do something. I have people come up to me all the time and says, would you please pray for me? I don't feel the love of God. Would you please pray that God would pour out His love in my life? And I'll say, no, I won't pray for that. And people think, well, what's wrong with that? You think that it's God who's not loving you because you don't feel it. I'm trying to be polite. Just think what I'd be like if I wasn't trying to be polite. Amen. But that is an insult against God. He says, I'll never leave you. I'll never forsake you. Lo, I'm with you always. He's proven His love towards us. And you know what? Your feelings, sometimes you just don't feel right. Man, I just got back from Norway. I went 3 nights in 1 week with no sleep. I was on a plane. And you know what? I didn't feel good. But I didn't go by my feelings. I got up and ministered when I didn't feel anything. I was tired and I didn't feel this. And you just get up and you do what you know God called you to do. You stand on what the Word says instead of how you feel. It is super immature for you to say, but I don't feel that God loves me. Well, then your feelings are wrong. And tell them that, well, man, I'm wrong. Something's wrong with me. I'm not keeping my mind stayed on the Lord. I'm watching too much television. I'm doing too much of something because I know this is an established fact that God loves me. His power is always with me. I always have His anointing on my life. And if I don't feel that way, then my feelings are wrong. This is more true than what I feel. And we've got to get to where we start basing our life on what the Word of God says is true, not what you feel. You know, right now you don't hear all of the television signals and the radio signals that are in this room, but they're here. And if you say, oh, there aren't any radio signals. If there were, I could hear them. That doesn't mean that they aren't here. It just means you aren't real smart. They're here. And all you'd have to do to prove that they're here is take a television set and plug it in, turn it on, tune it in. And when the television set starts broadcasting, that's not when the signal starts. The signal's already here. You just can't perceive it with your little peanut brain. Believe it or not, there are things that are real that are beyond your ability to perceive. And when it comes to the Lord, He is always with us. He never leaves us. He never forsakes us.
0: That's all the time we have for today, but be sure and tune in again as Andrew continues to teach on You've Already Got It.
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Yesterday I explained that faith is not primarily a matter of the intellect, a question of doctrine or theology. Primarily, it's a direct, ongoing, personal relationship with God Himself. I also explained that faith includes faithfulness. It requires our personal commitment to God. It's not just the abstract entertaining of truth, but it's a commitment of loyalty to God. This personal faith relationship to God is summed up by David in Psalm 23, verse 1, the famous Shepherd Psalm. The New American Standard Version says, "The Lord is my shepherd, I shall not want." But I also quoted the Living Bible, which says, "Because the Lord is my shepherd, I have everything I need." I explained that out of this faith relationship, there is total security, the guarantee that every need that may ever arise in our lives will be met out of God's faithfulness and out of God's omnipotence. That's what the people of this world are looking for today. Security. God offers security, total security, out of that faith relationship to Himself. Today I'm going to go further and explain how faith relates us to the invisible, eternal world. The first scripture I'll look at today is from that same 11th chapter of Hebrews, the great faith chapter. It's the first verse. Now faith is the assurance of things hoped for, the conviction of things not seen. Where it says assurance of things hoped for, I prefer to say substance or underlying reality of things hoped for. We're going to go into that a little later on this week when I speak about the difference between faith and hope. But for the present, I want to emphasize the second part of that first verse of Hebrews 11. That is, that faith is a conviction of things not seen. The particular aspect of that truth that I want to emphasize right now is that faith relates us to things not seen, to the invisible, the eternal, the world that we do not apprehend by our senses. Paul brings this truth out in 2 Corinthians 5, verse 7, a very simple but important statement. He says, "For we walk by faith, not by sight." Notice that the two are in opposition to the one to the other. By faith, not by sight. The world has got it wrong. The world says seeing is believing. But the Bible doesn't say that. In fact, where you see, you don't need to believe.

just the sense of sight, but all five senses that are excluded. Sense perception does not do the work of faith. Our senses relate us to the visible, material, time-space world. We're all familiar with that world through our senses. But faith relates us to a different world, to the invisible and eternal world. Hebrews 11:3, just two verses further on, the writer says, "By faith we understand that the worlds were prepared by the word of God, so that what is seen was not made out of things which are visible." Notice again the emphasis on not visible. Faith is always related to that which is not visible. In this particular verse, the writer tells us that the invisible reality behind the entire universe is God's word. Now, we don't apprehend that by our senses. We apprehend it by faith. Man has always had a restless desire to know what the ultimate reality behind the universe is, the first cause, and so on. As a professional philosopher, I was occupied with those questions for many years before I came to know the Lord Jesus in a personal way and discovered that the most important truths are not to be found in philosophy, but in Scripture. But I was often occupied with this question, what's the first cause? What's behind everything? How did everything begin? As a believer, through the revelation of Scripture, I've come to understand that the first cause behind everything, that which brought everything into being, was the Word of God. When God spoke His Word, then creation took place. The whole material universe is the product of God's Word. This is stated by the psalmist in Psalm 33, verse 6. By the word of the Lord, the heavens were made. In other words, the creative, effective power that brought the universe into being and sustains it in being is the word of God. And faith relates us to God and to His word, to the invisible. It's very interesting to compare these statements of Scripture with some of the conclusions of modern physics. I'm not a physicist, but I understand that if I were to ask a physicist to explain in his language the nature of the Bible that I hold when I preach, he would answer me in terms of things like atoms, protons, neutrons, electrons, things which no one has ever seen with their natural eye and no one ever expects to see. And if I were to press him further, he'd probably give his explanation in terms of some kind of mathematical equation. How close that conclusion of physics is to the statement of Scripture that the worlds, the universe, was framed, fitted together, and maintained in being by the Word of God. The essence of what I'm saying to you today is this, that faith relates us to the invisible, to things which cannot be apprehended by our senses. So we always have, in the life of faith, this potential conflict between the world that our senses relate us to and the world that our faith relates us to. The world that the senses relate us to is physical, material, it's changeable, it's impermanent. But the world that faith relates us to is eternal, invisible, and permanent. It doesn't change. Primarily, it relates us to God. Secondly, to the Word of God. There's a beautiful example of this further on in this same 11th chapter of Hebrews, in verse 27. As one of the great heroes of faith, the writer picks Moses, and he says various things about Moses' life and how it was built on faith. And in verse 27, it says of Moses, "By faith he left Egypt, not fearing the wrath of the king," that's the wrath of Pharaoh, king of Egypt, "for he endured as seeing him who is unseen." There's a deliberate paradox there. Moses saw the one who is unseen. That's, of course, God Himself. Faith relates us to the unseen, to the invisible. And that was why Moses was able to endure persecution, disappointment, frustration, loneliness, apparent failure. How was he able to hold on?

0: because he watched, he looked at, he kept his eye on the invisible, not the natural eye, but the eye of faith. His relationship to the invisible enabled him to hold out when there was no source of encouragement in his natural surroundings. This is in line with what Paul says, too, in 2 Corinthians 4, verses 16 through 18. Therefore, we do not lose heart. That's like Moses, who endured. He didn't lose heart. Why do we not lose heart? Paul goes on to say, though our outer man is decaying, yet our inner man is being renewed day by day. You see, there's two persons in our life. There's the outer man that contacts the physical world with his physical senses. There's the inner man that contacts the invisible, eternal world through faith. So we have always these two persons, the inner man, the outer man. Then Paul goes on to say, for momentary light affliction is producing for us an eternal weight of glory far beyond all comparison. And Paul could only say momentary light affliction because, like Moses, he had his eyes on the unseen. If he'd only been looking at the things around him, I think he would have considered his affliction a lot more than light when you consider all that he had to go through. But he says, our affliction is producing for us an eternal weight of glory while we look not at the things which are seen, but at the things which are not seen. For the things which are seen are temporal, but the things which are not seen are eternal. Notice again this paradox. Seeing the unseen, looking at that which cannot be seen. How do we do that? Not with our senses, but with faith. Not with our outer man, but with our inner man. Our inner man, the real, true, eternal person inside us as believers. That inner man apprehends God and the things of God and the truths of God by faith. It's related to a world that's permanent, real, unchanging, but invisible. And this enables us to endure, to hold out when there's nothing in our circumstances or situations in this world that would encourage us. The writer of Hebrews says, Moses endured. Paul says, we do not lose heart. Why? Because we have that contact with the unseen eternal world through our faith. As I close today, I'd just like to ask you, how about you? Do you have that contact with God? Remember, you can. It comes from commitment. Just complete commitment to God will bring you into that relationship with Him. Well, our time is up for today, but I'll be back with you again tomorrow at this time. I'll continue with this theme of faith.
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3: We were looking at the final verses of Acts chapter 4 yesterday and seeing how the believers shared their possessions. Nobody was in need, and they lived for each other just as Jesus had taught them. But that all changes as we look at Acts chapter 5, Colin.
4: Well, the principle doesn't change, but what we have is a situation where people appeared to be doing the very things you've just mentioned, but we're not doing it with the right heart. And my goodness me, the judgment of God that came upon them really causes us to sit up and take notice. I mean, to us it's quite shocking, literally. So let's see what the scripture says in chapter 5. Another man called Ananias, together with his wife Sapphira, sold some property. But he kept back part of the money for himself with his wife's full knowledge. The rest he brought to the apostles. However, Peter said to him, Ananias, what has Satan done to your heart that you have lied to the Holy Spirit and have kept some of the money from the sale for yourself? It was your property before it was sold, was it not? So after the sale, the money was yours to use as you wished. How could you make it appear that you had given the full amount? You have lied to God, not only to men. Now, Peter is making the point that Ananias, after selling this property, had the perfect right to do whatever he liked with the money. He did not have to say, well, first of all, he did not have to give it all to the apostles. He could say, well, I've sold this property and I want to make a gift out of the proceeds of that sale. That would have been fine. But what he did was to make it appear that what he was giving was the full amount that he had received for the property. That is a lie. And of course, as Jesus says, Satan is the father of all lies. My goodness, Christians need to remember that, that he is the father of all lies. So we certainly don't want to give the enemy any part in our lives or any foothold in the church. So what Peter was perceiving is this is the work of the devil, that Ananias, in holding back part of the proceeds but saying that the amount of money that was given was the whole amount, this was a work of the enemy. Now, when the enemy is allowed to get into a church like that, this can be dangerous. So what happens? On hearing this, verse 5, Ananias fell to the ground and died. Those who heard of this were shocked and were filled with fear. The young men took Ananias' body, wrapped it in a sheet, and carried it out for burial. Now, let's notice, you could say, well, this was just a coincidence. Except that what happened subsequently to his wife shows that it was not a coincidence. It is also clear that this was not the result of anything that Peter said or did. Peter had learned the lesson. I mean, the disciples had learned the lesson that when things went wrong, when there was opposition, when there was a work of the enemy, you did not call down fire from heaven. Jesus had taught them that. So Peter wasn't putting any curse on this person. But this was judgment upon Ananias from God. For what? For lying to the Holy Spirit, as Peter puts it. Now, that's how serious God regarded this. Because, of course, the Spirit is the Spirit of truth. So you don't lie to the Spirit of truth. because, of course, he knows what the truth is. And then we read in verse 7, about 3 hours later, his wife arrived, unaware of what had happened. Peter asked her, "Tell me truthfully, was this the whole price that you and Ananias received for the land?" "Yes," she replied, "that was the full amount." You see, this was their sin. They were deceiving. They were lying. And so what happens? Peter asked her, "How could the two of you agree to test the Spirit of the Lord? Look, the men who are now entering have just buried your husband, and they will do the same to you." Immediately she fell to the ground at Peter's feet and died. God's judgment upon both of them, because both of them had lied to the Holy Spirit. You can't help wondering if they died in judgment like this, what was their eternal destiny? I mean, ostensibly, they were part of the Christian community, but this is the judgment of God. Well, we don't know the answer to that question. The Scripture doesn't tell us. But I sure wouldn't want to be in Ananias and Sapphira's shoes, because it's one thing to stand before Peter, it's another thing to stand before Jesus himself and to give account for what you have done. So we then read that the young men came forward, confirmed that she was dead, and carried her body out for burial next to her husband. Great fear took hold of the whole church and others who heard of what had happened.
3: Can you imagine?
4: Well, yeah, that's pretty understandable, isn't it? I mean, if things like that happen today, you can imagine great fear coming upon people. Well, I've known some pretty comparable situations where people have moved against the work of God and things have happened to them, not anything directly to do with me or to anybody else, but you just see, well, wait a minute, God was not allowing that person to do what he intended to do. Sometimes those things are fairly public, sometimes they happen quite quietly. But what we all have to remember is that we're dealing with God. We're not dealing with men in spiritual things, but we're dealing with God. And Jesus says, whatever you do to the least of these, you do to me. So the way in which we treat other people, you know, you lie to your spiritual leadership and you're lying to God. And that can't be a good thing to do, because God is the truth and the devil is the liar.
3: Do you find it interesting, Colin, that Peter challenged? He didn't judge, but he just challenged.
4: That's right. And to me, when I read this account and when I was translating this, there doesn't seem to me to be any anger in Peter. It's not anger or vengeance or judgment from him. It always seems to me that it's more sadness. You know, what do you think you're doing? You're lying to the Holy Spirit. How could the two of you agree to do this? Now, if you say, well, why don't things like this happen more often? Because the church is not living in the life of the Spirit in the way that God intends. That where there is that intensity of spiritual activity, you also see the judgment of God as well as the life of God. You know, this is a difficult subject, really, for us to explain, because we don't want things like this to be going on. And I'm sure God doesn't want it, because God wants transparency, he wants honesty, he wants purity of heart in and among his people. So I can only think that God judged Ananias and Sapphira in this way because it not only grieved Peter, but it grieved God. They grieved the Holy Spirit. And all I really want to get across from this is how important it is that we live in such ways that we do not grieve the Holy Spirit. We really seek to honor the Spirit by obeying the leading of the Spirit. And He is the Spirit of truth who guides us into all the truth of God's Word. This fear is the awe of God. It's not being afraid. It's the awe of God that came upon people. And that awesomeness of God's presence and working among God's people should actually be in every church today. Not that things like this happen to encourage that fear, but because the fear of God, the awe of God is already there in the church, because everybody is so intent on doing the will of the Lord. They don't want to disobey. They don't want to go against the leading of the Holy Spirit.
3: So it's a healthy fear.
4: It's a healthy fear, yes, yes. It's not being afraid of. It's being in awe of the greatness of God. And here, God has chosen to judge these people. And it's like a warning that just increases that sense of awesomeness. Wait a minute. We are handling the things of God. We are dealing with God Himself, the Lord, the Almighty, the Creator of the heaven and earth, who, yes, in His love sent His Son to die for us and has given us salvation in and through our faith in the Lord Jesus Christ. And yet, He is the judge of the living and the dead. He is the judge of all mankind.
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1: Recently, a friend did something that shocked me to the core. A close friend of hers was getting married at very short notice, 17,000 kilometres and a $2,000 air ticket away. Without a moment's hesitation, she rearranged her schedule and jumped on a 24-hour flight. Jet-lagged and heavily weighed down with a cold, she arrived on the Friday and spent the weekend celebrating her friend's special day. On the Sunday, she jumped back on a plane and even more jet-lagged went back to work that Monday morning. Call her crazy, call her extravagant, but her actions challenged me then and they still challenge me now. My friend isn't wealthy, nor is she given to great acts of stupidity. She just understands something of the value of relationships. True relationships are defined by a willingness to go out of your way and be wildly inconvenienced, to jump at a moment's notice when the cry is alerted, to invest your time, money, and effort. Ultimately, to lay down your life for the sake of another person. Jesus called this love the greatest thing of all. You're listening to Tanya Harris of GodConversations.com.

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1: Hi, I'm Dudley Anderson. Our God is an awesome God. He reigns from heaven above with wisdom, power, and love. Our God is an awesome God. A great song. Listen, our God is an awesome God who reigns from heaven above with wisdom, power, and love. Our God made the heavens and the earth. Nothing is too difficult for him. Our God reveals his love to generations while loving each of us as though we were the only human alive. Our God knows our needs, our dreams, our fears. Whatever you're facing today, look at your difficulties through the eyes of your awesome God. Your God's arm is not too short to save, and his compassions are new every morning. Your God provides your needs by his riches in Christ. Your God will be your hope for tomorrow and your strength for today. So cast your cares on him. He cares for you. God Tracking is standing sure in the wisdom, power, and love of our awesome God. More at godtracker.co.uk.

0: Why do you believe in God?
1: Before I became a Christian, I was a very bad-tempered person. I was on drugs, virtually an alcoholic, and I was very depressed. I was married with two children, and I had a wife going to church all the time, and she used to come home and talk to me about Christianity, and I used to just sit there at home, and like a lot of people, it was all to me a load of rubbish, and I didn't believe in it. But she sat down with me one night, and it was just something so wonderful that happened. We sat and talked and prayed, and she put me through some Bible verses, and it just seemed to open my eyes, and it seemed to be something I'd been looking for quite a long time. And I just sat there for hours afterwards, basically in tears, thinking, how come I've wasted my life so much on the drugs and the alcohol, and basically not being a good father because I was ignoring my children and causing family life to be so dull, basically. And ever since then, I just try and let the Lord lead me in any way that he wants. And Jesus in my life at the moment, he's just changed it so much. If you let him work in your life and accept that he died for you and he's your Lord and Saviour, there's just no ends to what he can do and how he can improve your life. It's wonderful.
2: 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So what are you going to say about that then?
3: Whoopee!
2: Yes, I thought so. Okay, so what's on offer? Firstly, there's Easy Does It, with music to relax to. A put your feet up and let the world go by moment. Then there's Jess Jazz and Blues, for people who just love the creativity of jazz and the down-to-earth lyrics of the blues. I mean, what's not to like? So when can you hear these shows on Branch FM? Well, Just Jazz and Blues is on every Monday evening at 8 p.m. and Easy Does It can be heard every Sunday evening at 7:30 p.m. And with both shows lifting high the name of Jesus, including a few encouraging thoughts from yours truly, you'll be more than welcome.

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1: There was a man in India many years ago, and he was walking along a road, and he got hurt, and he went to a mission hospital, and he didn't believe in Christianity or anything else. And when he sat in the waiting room, he picked up a tract, just a little piece of paper, and it said, "I'm the chiefest of sinners." He said he never heard of such a thing, somebody saying that they were the chief of sinners. So he got himself a New Testament, began to read it, and he was converted to Christ. And he became an evangelist, and his son became a powerful evangelist just from that one statement.
2: However great a sinner you are, you will be saved when you put your faith in Jesus Christ. We're the Billy Graham Evangelistic Association. 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
1: Welcome to Everyday Moments with Joyce Meyer. Most people don't like to talk about pride, well, at least not their own. But it's a topic that God takes seriously. Here's Joyce with a strong challenge on today's Everyday Moment.
2: Well, the Bible says in James 4, 6 that God opposes the proud, but he gives grace to the humble. Now, one of the things that a proud person does is they try to do things on their own without asking God for help. So if you're proud, you operate in a prideful spirit, you're going to find God actually opposing you. But if you'll humble yourself and say, God, I can't do anything without you, then you're going to get the help that you need. Actually, God hates pride. So we need to be very careful of several things. One, we need to be careful not to even presume to think that we can do things without him. Second, we need to not think more highly of ourselves than we ought to, because often if we do, then we find ourselves devaluing other people. We don't need to have a lowly attitude of ourselves, but we don't want to think that we're better than other people. God is no respecter of persons, and we should not be either. So just remember to humble yourself under the mighty hand of God. And in due time, his word promises that he will exalt you.
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2: The sense of being at a crossroads is significant in the lives of all who care about following God's direction. Hello, I'm Chuck Swindoll. G.K. Chesterton, in his fine book, Orthodoxy, makes this astute observation. Christianity concentrates on man at the crossroads. Will a man take this road or that? That is the only thing to think about. The instant is really awful. It's full of danger. You know, all crossroads may not have a negative connotation, but they are all significant. Most accidents happen at a crossroads. A crossroads indicates I need to pay attention right here. That's true in life as well as on the highway.
3: 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Thanks for listening.

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0: 1 hour of biblically based teaching
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